oye, y ese pito

0: 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More deep cuts at Life on Mars after we stop at a local asteroid to refuel. 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
0: We're back. Sorry, it seems like we lost our transmission for a while there. 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

0: 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That's on Lumpen TV. Go to Lumpen TV on Twitch. And we are currently on it right now. Drop any questions, leave any comments, join the conversation, because that's what this is about. Also, follow us at 3160firm on Instagram, as well as Barra Brava Brewing Co. on Instagram. That's Barra Brava Brewing Co. and 3160firm. And you can get in contact with us there as well. Just leave us a message, and we'll try to get back to you as soon as possible. We are going to cover a recap of what was the World Cup that just finished up with Spain taking the trophy at the end of it and cutting out Donald Trump's of the picture, which is good times. Argentina not really showing up to the game and with some gossip and speculation of what's going on about that currently occurring today and since the game pretty much ended. We will also do a quick recap of the Barra Brava World Tour, which was basically a fundraising event that Barra Brava was doing along with Almost Inform FC, who is here with us today. Drew is joining us today as well, because we're going to play a little game. Little game that we call the Good, Bad, and Ugly of the World Cup. Quick recap of the Barra Brava World Tour. First of all, I want to thank everybody that participated in the Barra Brava World Tour and all the people who helped us raise money for local charities and events. Thank you all so much for joining us. Thank you for being a fan. Thank you for participating. And thank you for watching the matches with us. Appreciate it so much. Let's go ahead and get started, guys. Let's get started with the good, the bad, and the ugly of the World Cup. Rules of this game. Basically, I'm going to ask for your top three of the good that you saw, top three of the bad, and top three of the ugly during the World Cup stages and as well as the brackets. Let's go ahead and get started with Drew. What you got for your top three in the good?
1: I'll start with one for sure, and it's, I got to go with Cabo Verde being the most surprising and overachieving team in the tournament for me. Then I'll go to the ugly, the good, the bad. The bad, it was probably easy to pick Argentina's last match there in the finals, just really getting worked by Spain. Was kind of hoping for them to maybe open up a little bit more. We didn't really seem to see any of that. And in particular, ugly performance I would put on Enzo, their midfielder there, getting the two yellows, or what might have been a fair yellow and then a legit red,
0: and yeah, absolutely,
1: for that second foul there. So I know I'm kind of picking on them, but yeah, I'm just going to sort of open it up with those three things, I think. Yeah.
0: Excellent. As for the good with his Cape Verde, do you see that expansion probably being a good thing, and then the upcoming expansion that they're proposing, it hasn't really passed yet, but proposing a further expansion into the World Cup to allow more teams. Do you see that then as possibly being that good effect, that you're going to have that Cinderella team effect?
1: Well, I think it was
0: in the
1: good
0: sport.
1: I think it's good and it's bad. Like for us, we're doing watch parties, so it's great for watch parties. There's a lot more of them. There's just more on the schedule. That I think they said there was 100 plus matches in this tournament, just total. So from that standpoint, I think it's pretty great. But it's certainly kind of cooked up so that the big powerhouse teams are going to, no matter what, kind of advance, right? So they have so many slots for the third place, unless you're, you know, really, really have a horrible sort of showing there. You're just kind of guaranteed. So yes, it's good. Maybe it's not as indicative of the actual like level of the teams when they come out of those brackets, but I'd say maybe the good outweighs the bad there, just for you know, from a non-partial standpoint, just getting a lot of games.
0: Excellent. And as for your bad, which was Sorry, repeat your bad again.
1: I think my bad was probably Argentina's performance right. in the final. Just
0: now, Argentina's a game. In the final, yeah, that was a pretty strange to see Argentina play that style or in that way. They looked tired. They looked. I don't want to say that they were just kind of pacing along. I mean, although the comments about Messi walking around, but that's what Messi's done his entire career, really.
1: Even the tournament, he's been walking around quite a bit. Yeah.
0: That's not anything new. I mean, if you've been – granted, when he was, 19, 20, 21, okay, I get it. He moved around a lot more. But he did get into that sequence later on, once he hit that 25, 26 mark, where he was just kind of like, okay, I got to pace myself. I got the longevity of the game, right? Plus, he had the injuries, but I believe it was an ankle. And a hamstring, right? The big one was a hamstring. I know for sure the ankle was a big one.
2: For Messi?
0: Yeah. I know he had an ankle injury like when he was around 26, 25.
2: Oh, I thought you meant like during the tournament.
0: No. In his age. So he kind of got into this, where he kind of just plays that half part of the field and he's walking around. So he's been doing that for a while. That's not something that's new. And I know people are pointing it out now because, with Miami, it's more visible, and now he's with the Argentina, the World Cup. But he's been doing it for well over 4 years.
1: He settles in, right? Like, yeah. He's very much a little bit more of an observer in the first couple minutes of a lot of matches.
0: Yeah. And then, at the end there, Argentina, with the way they were playing there, especially in that last match, is I think they were looking for Messi to do something or they wanted to feed Messi the ball. In a way to see if he could do something, especially work that top, to the left swing that he does at the top of the box. And it just wasn't really working out. I think Spain had him pretty spaced out. So, yeah, man, I can understand that with the bad on that one.
1: I do want to say that since I'm picking on Argentina just from the jump, I'll have a really good thing about Argentina where that comeback against England I think was pretty special.
0: Yeah, that was fantastic. That was a good game.
1: And also just Messi's performance overall in the tournament was pretty spectacular as well, opening with a hat trick and just getting up there with the total amount of goals, which obviously Mbappe eclipsed him in this one, and who knows where he's going to end up historically. But yeah, there's a lot of good that came out of the tournament for Argentina too.
0: Absolutely. What do you got for the good over there, Sebastian?
2: Well, I was trying to think of it like, what were my experiences watching and trying to remember back. I guess the good part would be, as a Mexico fan, seeing so many people have fun going to Mexican matches or just any of the matches that were being played in Mexico. Mm-hmm. I constantly kept saying that the whole tournament should have just been in Mexico and we should have just cut everybody else off, because when I would watch games in Canada or the U.S., it just didn't have the same atmosphere. It didn't have the same inside and outside the stadiums. It just seemed like everybody was just having a big old party in Mexico. Like seeing like a lot of the South Korean teams and like their supporters, getting together with Mexican supporters and they're all just having a really good time. It didn't matter. It was like there was no animosity or like rivalry. It was all in good jest, and that's what I've always loved about the World Cup. That's what, to me, it's what it's about. And it seemed to be very accentuated there in those games, especially. The bad is, I think the obvious one is Infantino and Trump and their shenanigans, especially with what happened with the U.S. men's team and the rescinding of the red card for Balogun, I believe his name
0: is. Oh, that was old. Yeah, that was just, yeah. Okay.
2: That was pretty bad, and it got really bad press, and I think it affected the team negatively. From what I understand, even Balogun came out and said as much, more or less. So that to me was pretty bad, and you could see it coming, and it was very obvious, and they went for it anyways. And, there's always shenanigans, but that was so obvious, It was so in our face. And sometimes when you do things like that, you kind of want to keep it, for lack of a better term, kind of respectful, like, all right, I can see you're going to do something bad, but just don't make it so obvious to, so let's respect each other here as as a customer. And they were just so very blatant about it. Like, here you go.
0: Yeah. I mean,
2: we're doing this. What are you going to do about it?
0: No, it was a pretty horrible event. I mean, they broke every, what was it like? Somebody had mentioned on one of the FA presidents, I think it was Portugal's FA president, mentioned like, basically by doing this, you broke three pages worth of FIFA regulations and rules and standards by allowing this to occur. Because not only is it a political move, you're allowing, you know, a leader of a country to basically fix the tournament. Like it was actually a very, very bad thing that occurred. So much so that Infantino's chair is now, you know, being threatened, basically.
2: Yeah.
0: There is a big, big movement to remove him as president from FIFA. And I think that's the one that really sparked that movement.
2: Yeah. And then I guess the ugly for me would be kind of the downside of expanding this tournament to certain teams, to the amount of teams that we have, because as good as it can be, and it has been for some teams just did not belong there. Tunisia was terrible.
1: Yeah.
2: You know, there were some teams like Cape Verde or even Haiti had a couple of moments where it's like, oh, you guys aren't talented, but man, it's all heart.
0: Yeah.
2: You know, some teams had it like that, but some teams were just like, I'm wasting 2 hours here. And if you expand it to 60, whatever, 64 teams,
1: it's only going to get worse.
2: There's going to be more of that. Yeah. It's like, this is... There's definitely an ugly side to it, you know. So yeah, that would be mine.
1: You can get a couple more diamonds out of that, but
2: for the
1: majority,
2: there's a lot of
1: rough ones. Yeah.
0: And then that's also like the thing. Like even when you get that, let's say in the NCAA tournament, when we're talking about like a Cinderella team, how often does that Cinderella team actually make it to the final?
2: But even the Cinderella team is kind of fun to watch because it's like, oh, when are they going to mess up or when are they going to drop the ball? Mm-hmm. These ones are just like, oh, I guess you kicked it.
0: You don't belong here.
2: Yeah, this is like, this shows that your country does not care about this sport, and that's fine.
0: Yeah.
2: But you don't have to show up, guys.
0: and it may not be so much that they don't care about the sport, because they could have a lot of passion and love for the sport. But you're just not there yet. The talent. Yeah. And that becomes, you know, the whole question is like, are we talking about money investment? Are we talking about, well, because Infantino would look at that and say, well, see, that's why we're doing this. Mm-hmm. These teams made that money. These nations, these FAs made that money. Now they can, you know, put it into their systems and so forth. But let's look at it in the realistic perspective of, you know, I've been watching this game 50 years now.
2: Yeah.
0: And for 50 years, let me tell you how many times that money actually gets to where it belongs to build a structure for a country. Never. I can't say that I've ever actually seen it, unless the country itself takes over. But if you're allowing the FAs to stay, you know, and do that on their own, nah, it's just not going
2: to
0: happen.
2: The thing about this sport, it's not exclusive to this sport, but especially soccer, when it's bad, it's really bad. It's torturous. Like there are certain games that give the sport a bad name, where it's like, oh, this sport is just this, and it gets that reputation. Mm-hmm. And sometimes you have those teams that kind of give it that, you know, because when two teams or even one team is playing very badly, it drags the other team down with it. Mm-hmm. And then I'm never like, it's like bad Shakespeare. When you hear it, it's like, oh, this is rough. Like, you're not coming back from that, you know? Same thing. Soccer is very much that. When it's bad, it's like, ooh, this game is 4 hours long.
0: You know? And you're going to remember it.
2: And if you expand it, this is the argument. If you expand it, how many more of those games are you going to have? You know, there weren't as many as I expected, but there were still a few.
0: There was like, quite a few.
2: I'm glad I skipped that game.
0: There was quite a few. And we'll come right back to that right after this break. 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
0: 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You're listening to Lumpin' FC. And we were just talking about the good and bad and the ugly of the World Cup. You had just mentioned the bad about being just these games that were just not good to watch, and that you're going to get that with the expansion teams or more of the expansion games. It's one of the things, I was kind of busy during the World Cup doing the World Tour. But yeah, it was like some of the games that I caught, and I was like excited. It was like, oh, I'm going to get to watch this game, and I'm sitting there in the first half, and I'm like, this is horrendous. Yeah. Like, this is
1: you're not guaranteed.
0: No, like, oh wow, this was. Yeah. I'm just going to go back to work, and you know, and do some stuff online, and then do some social media work, and then take care of that. Where you know, over the years, in the past years. There's been one expansion before, right? And that was a while back ago, I think. But usually every match was a heated rivalry, or either a heated match, contentious, depending on, you know, where we were. You were always looking at matches that were like, oh, this is a fantastic match.
2: Yeah.
0: And very rarely did you have that one. I was like, oh, okay, well, this is horrendous. Now, granted, it does happen, right? Like when we had, you know, Germany versus Barcelona, the 7-1. Right, everybody remembers that one.
2: No, but see, that was a fantastic match.
0: Well, it was fantastic. It was fantastic
2: because it was so memorable.
0: Because it was memorable. As a fan, you're like, wow, this is horrible.
2: It's unbelievable.
0: But Brazil was awful that game. Terrible. They were horrible. Like, it was not a good, like, if you were looking
2: No.
0: It wasn't a good match to watch.
2: But it was like,
0: it's just so memorable. It's historic. It was a historic event.
2: It was. It was like.
0: But we had one match in this game, in this tournament, where I think it was like 6-1 or
1: Canada, right?
0: Yeah, 6-1 or something like that. We're just like, this is
2: terrible.
0: This is just bad,
2: right?
0: And there's nothing memorable about this.
2: You know? No, exactly. It's like the same.
1: Canada will remember it.
0: Yeah.
2: Well, but that's the thing. Is like it's the same outcome, but very different circumstances. Yeah. Like that Germany Brazil game. And was it 2014? That's like watching a UFO, and like the entire planet watched that same UFO.
0: Yeah.
2: It's like what is that? Like, how is that even possible?
0: Yeah.
2: You know,
1: it also kind of cursed Germany when they won that game. Like, Germany and Brazil have both been on sort of weird trajectories ever since then.
0: Yeah.
2: Yeah. I remember when that happened, I was at work, and my girlfriend, Teresa, I was asking her, hey, because I couldn't watch the game. And I was like, what's the score? Or no, I looked it up online, and I looked it up on ESPN, and it said something like, it was like,
0: I remember 5-0 or 4-0. I sent you a text. I was like, are you watching this?
2: Yeah, something like that. And then I looked it up, and I looked up the score, and I was like, ESPN, they're always screwing up. They don't get the scores right.
0: They don't know how to do this correctly.
2: And then I kept refreshing, and it was like, oh, no, that's the score. And I texted Teresa, my girlfriend, and she goes, I go, what's going on? She goes, I don't even know how to talk about this.
0: Well, see, that's a game that's memorable because, you know, you're looking at two giants of the sport. Yeah. And then this occurs. But in this tournament, you had that happen. And then there was also a 4-0 game where I was just like, okay, this is just throw in the towel. Let's move on to the next one.
2: Yeah.
0: And then what made it even longer in my, which is going to be one of my bads, is then, you know, you're getting beat down, but we got to go to commercial break. It was like, just end it, man. Just skip the commercial break. Let us get through these 15 minutes, 20 minutes. Don't worry. I'm not gonna buy your expensive vehicle. I don't care what Beckham is selling me right now. Nothing. Just finish this match so we can move on with our lives. And I wonder if some of the players. Well, there were a couple of those matches where the players, they came back, you know, from the commercials or so forth. I don't know. I was watching it on Telemundo. I was watching it on Fox. But the players were like, let's go. Like, we want to play. And they're like, no, we got to wait. We got to wait for the, you know, TV to come back.
2: Yeah.
0: And it was just like, oh, okay. All right. So in its visual sometimes, yeah, this tournament wasn't the best. Like, it just really wasn't.
2: Yeah, I agree with that. Visually, it wasn't.
0: What I'm going to say for good is that Spain won. That's one of my goods. And I called it from the beginning of the tournament, and I really wanted Spain to win. And, of course, I'm always going for Spain. So that was good. But it wasn't pretty. It wasn't that, like, you know, it wasn't like what I'm used to seeing Spain play like. Granted, it's a whole new era for Spain. It's a bunch of kids on this team, and I understand that. But it just was like, okay, this was kind of sloppy. Like, this was kind of like,
2: I don't know, for Spain.
0: Yeah, that group stage. They got out of the group stage, and it was kind of like, all right.
2: Maybe the group stage, yes, but they looked like the most solid team.
0: Yeah,
2: they weren't relying necessarily on individuals.
0: No, they weren't even relying on offense. They were relying on defense. They couldn't let anyone score on them.
1: Yeah, I think that their flanks on the attack weren't up to playing as well as they could have. So yeah. Maybe it was the most cohesive team by far.
0: Yeah. Oh, it was very cohesive. Very well coached.
1: And they
0: yeah.
1: didn't play yeah. all of their best players. They didn't need to. They played guys that were controlling the midfield mm-hmm. and yeah. just kind of dominated. And yeah, that would be my for sure.
0: Yeah, like, the talk about a major reliance on the spine. You know what we always say in the game, right? The spine.
1: Yeah.
0: The midfield, your top center players and your center backs were just dominant.
1: You can't forget their defense.
0: You're not gonna get the ball through. Like, it's not happening. And
1: they gave up one goal.
0: Yeah, and they gave up one goal the entire tournament. Yeah. But it wasn't like this. Like, it wasn't. You know, and I hope they get back to that. Style of play, but it just was. It was like, I don't want to say it was sloppy. I don't want to say that it was like ugly or anything like that. It just wasn't as beautiful as usually you see Spain. The way they connect the ball, the way they do their passing, the way they find that open player, the way they create the open spaces. That just wasn't there yet.
2: Yeah, there's definitely like that lacking of beauty that the sport can produce, but. Honestly, the best way that I can describe it is I feel like Spain kind of captured what I think might be how this sport is actually designed. It's designed to be a defensive game, and they absolutely did that to a T. They did everything in a way that's like maybe not the most beautiful of the sport, but the best of the sport. You know, mm-hmm. they it's a defensive game. They played defensively great. They moved the ball around great. They positioned themselves great. Their tactics were great. Like, it's not beautiful like what Brazil did, like with Pelé or something like that, or Jogo right. Bonito. It's not that. Or even the Spain of 2010 who won it.
0: Yeah.
2: You know,
0: yeah.
2: it's not the tiki-taka thing.
1: Yeah.
2: But there's no – it's like a very bare bones, this is what the sport mm-hmm. is. And this is – if you just take it – if you strip it down yeah, to its essentials.
0: They simplify
2: and
0: it.
2: You play those essentials yeah. and yeah. The fundamentals perfectly. Mm-hmm. This is what you get, and mm-hmm. I felt like that's what that was.
0: It was, absolutely, I agree. It was a very simplified form yeah. of playing the game, which makes sense, right? Because as a coach, you don't really get a whole lot of time with these players. You don't get, yeah. you know, you're not spending weeks and weeks and weeks in training. No, right. You get them for a weekend or 1 week here and there, every 3 months, every 2 months. You play your friendlies maybe, and then you get a couple of practices in between seasons for the 4 years, right? And then that's it. So there's no real like, okay, guys, this is exactly how we're going to do this, and we're going to structure a whole playing plan. Nah. So yeah. It looked like it was meant to be in that way, in that fashion. It was just like, strip it down to the simplest thing that we can do, and then have these very talented players, which is what they are, just handle the ball, don't lose it, you know, make them – force them to turn over, because they force turnovers left and right.
2: Yeah, they pressed really well.
0: They didn't win their 50-50s a whole lot. Like, that's one of the things that I noticed, is that they didn't really win 50-50s, but it didn't matter. Like, if you lose the 50-50, but then immediately double-team the player that did win the 50-50 yeah. and get the ball back, well, then it doesn't yeah. matter if you won the 50, you know? You got the ball back anyways. But, yeah, it was a very, very simple style of play,
2: yeah.
0: which kind of led me to be like, where's that Iniesta pass? Where's that, well, you know, where's that?
2: That's why
1: they subbed him out, you know? They yeah. just put Fabian in there, and yeah, he's just exactly. a brick wall, man.
0: Yeah.
2: Yeah, for me, that's what Spain kind of did, was like they kind of just took that – they took that away, and I don't know. for me, I didn't expect Spain at all. They kind of just, to me, it's almost like, oh yeah, they're supposed to. I was just like, ah, they'll win that game. Ah, they'll win that game. Oh, you're in the semifinals all of a sudden. Yeah. You know,
1: once they got there though, it was like, I think that they were so complete and cohesive.
2: I thought somebody would have beat them by then.
0: That's the scary thing about this team though, is like we're looking at this lineup, right? And I know them because they're all my enemies in the league. Pedri didn't really perform at that level that I see Pedri perform at Barca.
1: He didn't start a lot.
0: Yeah, no, he didn't start a lot. Olmo did not. Same. It's kind of like, okay, he's playing and he's got skill, obviously, but he's not. This isn't the kid that I'm watching at Barca. Like, it's not. Like, where's that extra step that I see from him all the time? Mm-hmm. Now, Cucurella is Cucurella, and you know, you're not going to.
1: He made a lot of money this tournament.
0: Yeah, he's. It's Cucurella, right? But
1: He was going to Real before.
0: He's going to Real.
1: He was going before the tournament.
0: And I'm kind of happy. I think it was in conversations at the time. I don't know if it happened while he was at. I think maybe like right before the tournament it was decided, but I'm not really sure of the timeline.
1: Sure.
0: Which to me was a surprise because I didn't even know that was in the works. But hey, I know we didn't do defensive line, so yeah, I'll take him.
1: Just didn't surprise me. They need him.
0: Yeah, we need a defensive line. So I'll take, you know, Spain is my good, and of course, the Barra Brava World Tour, man, that was fantastic. How many people turned up, how many people showed up, how many people participated, to me, it was very humbling, like, oh, wow, you know, we put this together, and people showed up, people appeared, and people enjoyed themselves, which I was like, this is fantastic. Yeah. You know, this was fun, and it because of some of the very ugly stuff that happened with this World Cup, I was like, you know what? It's about the community instead. So, you know, thank you to the community for making it great, making it a great tournament. What's your other?
1: Do another good, bad, and ugly. Yeah, okay. Do another good. So I got a pretty good, Mbappe had a great tournament.
0: Yeah.
1: Mm. I don't know if we touched on him yet, but now he is the leading goal scorer in the World Cup period. He had a great run. France looked a little lost when they lost to Spain in their semis, but aside from that, fairly unstoppable.
0: So is that all time or in this tournament?
1: All time.
0: Okay. All time. Because Bellingham
2: also in this tournament.
0: Bellingham caught up, right? Like
2: I thought Bellingham
0: caught up with the hat trick that he did.
1: He's Messi and him are the only ones that are sort of close. He's one up on Messi, and we got to assume Messi's probably not coming back. Mbappe's 27, so
0: no, he's got at least two left.
1: He's probably got a few left. Yeah. So that would be my good for sure. Just, you know, his performance. Bad, I would say Germany.
2: Mm.
1: Germany had a couple pretty big losses there to Paraguay and Ecuador. I mean, on the flip side of that, good for Central America.
2: Yeah.
1: For sure.
0: Now, CONCACAF showed up. CONCACAF showed up for this tournament, and, you know, good for them. Because we're usually just talking trash about CONCACAF because
1: they like to talk trash too. But
0: yeah, and it's like, you know, it was home base. You gotta perform, right? And then, like, yeah, they did well.
1: Yeah, I would say on the flip side of the German underperformance. But okay, so ugly. I'm gonna say I know this is a little bit of a joke, but Erling Haaland is kind of ugly, but he had a great tournament. So if I'm going to think like ugly, like.
2: Subjective. I'm not going to say he's ugly or not.
0: Subjective.
2: But the thing, I can't stand.
1: He didn't play ugly.
2: I can't stand how much I like that guy.
0: Yeah.
2: I do like him. He seems like I'd hang out with him.
1: Probably.
2: You know?
0: Yeah. Appearance is subjective. That's fine. But he makes ugly look good.
2: He's
0: a guy that I would like to hang out with too.
2: Yeah.
0: Like, you know, he just jokes around the entire time. That's definitely a dude I'd like to have a beer with.
2: Yeah.
1: Also, like, honestly, if you've ever seen the movie The Good, the Bad, and the Ugly,
2: he could
1: slot him in there in that role. I think he would do pretty well.
0: Yeah, that whole thing with him at the when he was at the cowboy shop, the clothing shop. And trying on the hats and the jeans and stuff. That was hilarious. Even the guys who didn't know who he was were just laughing and having a good time.
1: His name probably. Okay, so as far as like guys that really made a lot of money in this tournament, like just name recognition. I don't think anybody kind of boosted themselves more than Holland did. Yeah. And then also Norway, they had a great run too. People were doing that row and stuff.
0: The Norway row. Like, I mean, they even showed up at the halftime
1: and
0: show.
1: And Maria's, they were doing it, man.
0: Yeah, and Maria's, yeah. That's right. Yeah, that was fun. That was loud in there too. It echoed nicely.
1: That's a guy that really, really, I think, put himself on a nun the next level. Mm-hmm. Although, I mean, I don't know how much more he's going to get paid compared to what Manchester City's already paying him.
0: Yeah, right. I don't think he can. Well, it's just going to be interesting to see what happens, because apparently the slap on the wrist is coming down. So we'll see what happens with him in his contract. But I don't. Isn't he the highest paid player right now?
1: I thought it was Isak. I could be wrong though.
2: Wages?
1: Yeah.
2: No, we're not paying him.
1: Isak's contract was super big though. It's got some backloaded stuff and stuff like that.
2: Well, Liverpool is weird because they'll give you like a base wage, but most of your money is made in bonuses.
1: Sure.
2: If you win, but like Salah was, I think, at 400k, which is probably the most we've ever paid a player.
0: A week. Right.
2: And I imagine Holland's close to that, or maybe a little bit above that, maybe 450.
0: Yeah,
1: it's a little different.
2: It wouldn't surprise me. But yeah, I don't know what he's sex on. He's probably like on 3-something. I don't think he's at 400.
1: I think I'm just thinking, like I said, thinking of like I mean, the honestly, overall.
0: Yeah, honestly, right. That'd be an
1: money
0: interesting
1: when they went to get him.
0: For any journalist out there or inspiring journalists, find out how much these guys are making on their TikTok and on their YouTube and on their Twitch streams and stuff, because they're probably matching what some of their salaries might be. Yeah. You know, not including all the advertisements. Stuff,
1: yeah,
0: right.
1: Yeah.
0: So once you've added the advertisements, maybe so. Someone was telling me that Ronaldo makes just as much as he does on his marketing stuff, his Balenciaga contract, his Valentino. He's got all sorts of Ferrari. Is it Ferrari or Maserati? I can't remember who it is.
2: Lamborghini. Well, CR7 is a brand.
0: Yeah, CR7 is just a brand. Yeah. Yeah. So that in itself, I mean, he probably makes more of that than he does in the Saudi League, contract-wise. So, yeah, it'd be interesting to see how much these guys actually make on the side instead. Messi, for sure. He's not making at Miami what he does with his Pepsi contract or his Adidas contract, right? Like, that's just not happening.
2: Well, we saw a lot of those contracts and commercials.
0: In commercials, exactly.
2: This World Cup.
0: Exactly. What you got over there for good, bad, and ugly?
2: What else is good? I don't know. There wasn't. It's funny because, like, some of those games were pretty fun. I've been watching the World Cup since I was a kid, and the thing is that it was hard to find some really great stuff during this.
0: Yeah.
2: I guess
0: this wasn't a tournament with, yes, it had its moments, right? But compared to other past tournaments, they always had that one moment was like, oh my God, that's insane. That's ridiculous.
2: Yeah.
0: This tournament was kind of lacking in like that big,
1: signature
0: like,
1: moment.
0: Yeah. Like, oh, wow.
2: Yeah.
0: Granted, okay. So
1: that Argentina comeback.
0: The Argentina comeback, the England and France matchup for third place was all right. That was fun
2: to
0: watch.
2: That was a fun game.
0: That was fun to watch, but it wasn't like there was nothing on the line, right? Like, who cares?
2: I guess, what stood out that was impressive, and I think we already kind of talked on
1: Spain,
2: it.
1: Spain, Cabo Verde.
2: Yeah. Was the fact that all the hosting teams all made it to the fifth game, I think. Canada, I think, made it to the fifth game.
0: Yeah, that's right. Yeah, Canada, Mexico, and U.S.
2: I didn't expect
1: that's
2: that.
1: By design, I think.
2: Yeah. I just didn't even by design, I didn't think they were all three of them weren't good enough to get to the fifth game.
1: Can we sidebar that real quick? Because I want to talk about how well Mexico played and how poorly I think that the USA sort of played once you got – I mean, Mexico had a great tournament.
2: Yeah.
1: So I was sort of having a conversation with somebody, and it's just like, these North American teams, they're all sort of the same sort of box there. But I argued that, no, I think Mexico played great. I think that they went out guns blazing. I think that, their run really sort of, I think, inspired a lot of what we were doing with the World Tour at Mars and Maria's and all over. Being able to sort of capture some of that emotion was very, very, And on the flip side of that, when they went out, it was, I knew that the end was near, you know, as far as things go. It's like, I feel like a lot of the emotion sort of got taken out of the room when Tree
2: That's a good point. Yeah, I agree with that. They were, especially when we were watching, which was, I guess, part of like the good of this was those games that we hosted for Mexico were just crazy. Mm-hmm. I haven't seen Mars that packed in a long, long time, mm-hmm. and that rambunctious, and that brought out a lot of the good in people and a lot of the good in the supporters and the fans, mm-hmm. and it was really fun to see.
1: And we had a great South Korean sort of contingency there.
2: They were all getting along.
1: That game in particular, I mean, they were all pretty great. But that South Korea-Mexico one, I think, that was their second match, right? That was pretty special.
2: It was. And it was fun, and it was, like, tense. And, it was good. that was a good time. I would say probably the obvious one again would be the hydration breaks, mm-hmm.
1: halftime show.
2: Well, you could just throw in the actual halftime show for the final game. That was pretty bad.
0: We just call it the Americanization of the sport, like the Americanization of it. Like, you have players that are now that it's over, you know, and they're not going to get fined. Just like, nah, we don't want this. Like, this is not.
2: Well, I don't think it should be like. It's weird. I'm not on the fence in the sense that I don't think that the hydration breaks had to be every single game, so on and so forth. I sympathize in the sense of most of these players have just played, you know, 60-game season between their club and what they did in Europe and stuff like that, or, you know, extra games. So I can kind of see that they need a break. I don't think that they needed it every single game, and they said so as much. The real bad part of it was the commercials, though, because you didn't have them in Telemundo. You only had them on Fox. Yeah. Mm-hmm. So that says to me, like, you don't need to go to commercials.
0: You don't need. I mean, I agree with you completely. I mean, you know how I feel about hydration breaks. You know how I feel about what they want to do is that commercial time. They want four quarters so they can take their commercial break so they can sell you something. A lot of countries have been doing it for a long time. They'll split screen it. Sell me your Doritos that I'm not going to eat anyways, and then split screen back to the game. What I saw, not just to add to the hydration breaks, but the camera panning. I don't care to see the superstars in the stands.
1: That's very American.
0: Stop cutting away from the game.
2: Yeah,
0: I'm watching the game. We're making a social, what is it called? Like a social deal here. You're going to show me the game and I'm going to swallow your Doritos commercials. Right? So stop adding to it. I don't care about Paris Hilton.
2: I don't care
0: that Jay-Z's in the stands.
2: Yeah.
0: I don't care that Beyonce is drinking water. Stop it. Please stop it. Every corner kick that you're showing me somebody.
2: And I agree with that. Even when but it's become a new thing, because even when I'm watching like EPL games or whatever, I think it's just bad direction. Whoever's directing these games, because
0: production. Yeah.
2: The production, because I'm watching it and sometimes they'll scan to somebody in the stands. It could be anybody, any mm-hmm. random person. They're just showing them. And then the commentators are going and I'm like, can I watch the game?
0: Yeah.
2: Can you put the game back on? Yeah. Or they'll just focus on a coach or whatever. And I'm like, I don't want to watch him. Yeah. He's not doing anything.
1: It's like the Taylor Swift Super Bowl effect kind of. Right?
2: Yeah, exactly.
0: Like, even for the Super Bowl, which I understand is super, super American, and I get it. That's part of the deal. Why? And then it's football, right? So there's a lot of breaks in between, and I get it. But you showed, what was it? They had a bet on it on one of the betting sites. It was like the over under was like 50 times, and I think, or something like that. And it was over, like it went over. That's how many times they cut to Taylor Swift. Like it was an actual bet on it. I was like, stop it! Like just stop.
2: Yeah,
0: nobody wants to see this.
1: Yeah, well, somebody does.
0: The people that place the bets. The people that place the bets.
2: That's
0: the. Exactly. Ugly for sure. The production.
2: That was the bad. The bad. The ugly, which is actually, I think it's like a kind of like a cool ugly. The pink shoes.
0: Oh, yeah. The big mistake?
2: They were ugly because, you know, I'm more of a traditionalist, like just wear the black shoes, you know? I'm really old school that way. Those pink shoes were horrendous, but in such a great way.
0: Yeah.
2: Because everybody messed up.
0: Yeah.
2: Everybody designed them the same way.
0: Yeah.
2: And everybody had those shoes on, like they all called each other or something. Like, hey, you wearing the pink
0: shoes? Everyone
2: was
0: wearing Payless shoes.
2: And they looked great against the green background.
0: Oh, those ruse.
2: It was such a like happy accident, you know.
0: It was pretty funny. Except for the, you know, some of the players that had their individual contracts. They were wearing their individual stuff. That was pretty funny also.
2: Yeah.
0: All right, we'll continue with this. Good. You know, and I had a list, and I was like, oh, this, good was that the fields. The fields were kept, from what I could tell.
2: Yeah.
0: I don't know how much the effects were from the TV cameras and so forth. But for something that, you know, they're rolling into the stadiums, some of these stadiums do not have sun because they're covered.
2: But
0: still, you're going to have a hydration break for some reason. The fields always looked really well kept, really well managed.
2: Yeah.
0: And then some of them had a lot of games. Azteca had a lot of games.
2: Yeah, yeah.
0: And that field always looked good. So it was like, all right. So, you know, hands, golf clap to the groundskeepers out there, man. You guys did a fantastic job out there.
2: Yeah.
0: The bad, I was going to say the hydration break. But yeah, the commercial time and the cutaways to the people that could afford the tickets. And then that's the other one. The bad was definitely the ticket pricing.
2: Yeah.
0: The fact that FIFA did their own third party system, used bots to buy their own tickets, canceled people's tickets who had already purchased them to be able to sell them at higher prices.
2: Yeah.
0: The whole ticket scandal, and it's not a scandal. It was rigged. It was a rigged system. To squeeze as much money as they could out of people. That's just bad. The whole thing is bad. It doesn't look good. And it doesn't make any of this fun.
2: Mm-hmm.
0: You know, this was a tournament that was in the United States. I had a plan to go. Once I saw the ticket prices, I was like,
2: nah,
0: I'm not paying that money to go watch whoever they tell me I can go watch and sit wherever they tell me I should sit. And then cancel it on me at the last minute once I'm already in a hotel and ready to go to the game. No. And I knew that was going to happen because FIFA's FIFA, and that was going to happen.
2: Mm-hmm.
0: They always have some kind of a ticket issue and ticketing issue and so forth. So for bad, absolutely. For the next one, in 2 years, according to Infantino, they got to fix the whole ticket thing. And look, I'll go, like you said, we're old school. I'll go stand in line outside the Sears and wait for the ticket box to open. And then we all have to buy our separate tickets, 5 tickets per person. And then that's it. And you hand me the paper ticket. You know, you can make it as crazy and difficult to copy to whatever, use the holograms, use the graphics. You can do that if you want. Cool. Then at least that's something that I can, you know, frame and put on my wall and say, hey, I was there. I can't frame my phone and the little thing. I can't frame that, you know, like, oh, I was there. You know, all I can do is take a copy of it and save it on my phone. That's it. No, give me a ticket. Give me a ticket. Let me go to the game, and we're done with that. The new system doesn't really work for anybody, you know, except for FIFA. They make a lot of money. Ugly.
2: Sure.
0: Ugly. Oh, man, there was so much that was ugly in this tournament. Ugly, I'm going to have to say what we did to Iran.
2: Oh, yeah.
0: That was ugly. Like, yeah, no, you're going to have to travel every night before you're going to enter, you know, 1 hour before the game. You're going to leave immediately after the game. Not only that, the original headquarters that they were supposed to have here, of course, that didn't happen. It was switched to Mexico. The first one was apparently really bad, and then they switched over to another one.
2: Mm-hmm.
0: So basically, it's like, thanks for coming, but you don't have a chance because we're not going to give you a chance. We're going to make it as difficult for you as possible. And when you're talking about something that's it's the World Cup. It's supposed to unify the nations.
2: Right.
0: It's supposed to unify the people. Granted, politicians and politics and leaders will always be angry at each other for one reason or another because they have to answer to the corporate overlords. But us, come in and play. Come in and play. Come on over and play soccer with us. This will be fun.
2: Yeah. That was pretty petty to do that.
0: Super petty. That was just ugliness.
2: It didn't do anything. Yeah.
0: Yeah. So I'll leave that one as my second ugly. An unnecessary ugliness to treat a team like that, you know, who worked hard.

0: You didn't play great.
1: Didn't play great. There was a pretty great moment where they had a PK and he kind of faked it, and Mendez scored that one, if you remember it.
2: Mm-hmm. Oh, right.
0: That was a pretty cool one.
2: That was nice.
1: Pretty great goal. Yeah, I'm kind of being a little tough on CR7 for that. But another sort of, let me think about something ugly. I would say, man, I'm just running out of stuff here. Yeah. But like, yeah, we definitely touched on it, just like all the different factors and the politicization, and also just like the sort of cash grabs that are sort of mixed into everything, and the, whether it be the halftime show or the breaks for water or all these different sort of advertising spectacles. Yeah, I don't. That was probably, you know, more so than anything else, more so than any of the games. I would say it would be the circumstances, probably.
0: Yeah. Yeah, I agree with that. For me, I guess one last good thing. I don't know. It's tough. It's tough to
2: we're having difficulty with the good, and that's not good.
0: Because I mean, like,
1: we touched a lot. I mean, it's
0: there
1: were some shining stars.
0: What was surprising to me actually is, and I don't know if this is a good thing, but most of those stadiums were, at least towards the end, were kind of packed. I didn't expect any of it to be. There were some holes for some games, but for the most part.
2: I mean, near the end of the tournament, which is kind of what I expected. But at the beginning of the tournament, you could tell they were doing that whole thing where we're not going to pan out into the stands. Like, just kind of keep it here. Don't pan out.
0: Yeah, but I saw fewer stands, like, not slammed than I did see more, which I don't know if that's a good or bad thing. I don't know what that says, because at the beginning they were saying, or before it even started, they were saying it was going to be very, first of all, it was going to price out a lot of people, but also it was going to make it, they were going to make it difficult to get to the stadiums, and then there was going to be all the security that was going to make it difficult. And I thought it would have probably kept people from going to this more than anything else. So basically I expected it to be emptier than it actually was. So I guess in that sense, it was kind of interesting in its own way. Bad, I guess. I didn't expect, and we kind of covered this, but there were a lot of like man children responding to, you know, losing. Like Argentina is like the biggest example.
2: No, but they sore losers.
0: Yeah, they weren't the only ones. Like when Egypt lost, and maybe they had
2: felt they were cheated out. You know.
0: Then they were that was kind of like, it took Salah to be like, all right, guys, just have some dignity.
1: Yeah.
0: You know. Maybe we got screwed. We're not gonna be able to prove any of this. Let's just leave here with our heads held high. We gave it our best, and they did. Because, you know, yeah, they blew that lead, but, you know, it's not completely not their fault. Like, Egypt hadn't had a say in that, you know. And I think that that's then a result of I've seen that a lot in this sport, you know.
2: Mm-hmm.
0: We all have. Where it's like, oh, you guys didn't deserve to lose, but – and maybe the other team had help, but you were a part of it too. And I think that was also a part of it.
2: Well, yeah, I mean, that's one of those things, the theory of you're never up against, you know, the other 11. You're up against the other 15, you know. What do you have? 11 on the field that you have to play against, the three referees that you have to play against, and then now the three referees in the booth that you have to play against, you know.
1: And I think they went out a little harder than England did versus Argentina, to be honest.
0: Sure.
1: So they got that.
0: Yeah.
2: Yeah.
0: And I guess the ugly would be, going back to that, is the refereeing was good and bad. I thought it had some good moments. Like, oh, I didn't even notice any bad calls. And some of them were just like,
2: I agree with you completely on this one. Usually in most of the World Cups that I remember, granted, right, you know, your memory is your memory, right? It's not going to be perfect. Usually the referees are non-existent.
0: Yeah.
2: They're there. And yeah, they're refereeing the game, but they're really not a part of it.
0: Yeah.
1: That's ideal.
2: And then that's kind of what you want.
0: Right.
2: In this one, the referees were very much a part of this tournament. So much of the technology has gotten so crazy that the ball itself was part of this tournament. Like, it was able to feel the hair.
0: That was
2: on
0: I'm sorry.

0: Sorry, that's cool. I think it's cool.
1: Right. But at that point, we're like, well, then is it about the players or is it about the sensors in the ball? You know, like what do we
0: do? The thing is that we opened Pandora's box a long time ago, and sure. Now there's you're not putting that back in. I mean, the moment you created touchline technology, you opened it up.
2: VAR.
0: Well,
1: touchline
0: technology is down to a millimeter. Mm-hmm. If it doesn't cross, then it's not a goal. Okay, so if you're going to scrutinize the game to there where I can lose a game,
1: which we shouldn't,
0: or I can lose a title,
1: which I have been against since the beginning.
0: I know, but it's too late. Once you did that, now you have to treat
1: Sorry. WLPN LP Chicago 105.5 FM Lumpen Radio. You're listening to Lumpen FC. Sorry, go on.
0: Now you have to treat the game, or you don't have to, but it's going to start being expected. Like, well, if it's like that over there, then it's going to be like that over here.
1: Well, yeah, then that's what I was saying when we first started with goal line. The goal line technology was first, and I was just like, okay, but this is a ball. Once it starts rolling downhill, we're not going to be able to stop this. Yeah. And here we are today. Like
0: the thing is that no one would take
1: sensors in the ball can feel hairs.
0: It's that to me is great. That's what I'm here for. I want if it's gonna be like that, I want it to get towards.
1: So okay, so then what's the adaptation to that? Everybody's gonna go bald. Everyone's just gonna like you got players that have spent so much money getting plugs that hey, you might as well shave them, dude, because that sensor is gonna feel that.
0: Yeah,
1: it's
0: maybe.
1: It's gonna feel the hair. Yeah. <You know>? Yeah. And you know, are we gonna go back to the skin tight jerseys and shorts? Like, are we gonna be wearing like volleyball equipment soon? I don't want you pulling on my shirt anymore. So
0: I mean, you're not supposed to. Just saying. That's the thing about these sort of things is that. Especially in soccer, but you have to start adapting and taking advantage and try to get the benefit out of these new rules or these new changes.
1: But here's the thing, though, is that with all these technologies, it still has its failure point because the ball didn't feel when it hit the camera up when it got kicked up into the wire camera, overhead camera.
0: Yeah.
1: And I don't know. We didn't see the sensor getting really – but the – ball completely changes trajectory. Like it is flying. Like if you were just expecting, if someone threw a ball and you're like, oh, you can kind of guess like, oh, it's going to land. You can kind of guess where it's going to land. And then it just stops midair and falls. Well, something must have hit.
0: It must have
1: hit something.
0: the thing is that maybe I saw that too. And the angles that I saw that I couldn't tell that.
1: I mean, I know if it's a windy day in Stoke, like it's going to blow it back, but at least it blows it back. It's not just like comes to a halt and then just drops, you know, like but it didn't catch that one, so it's like now you're dealing with the flaws of that technology. Also,
0: but that's not calling an offside or like the one with the hair. That was calling, I believe it was an offside.
1: Well, see, but that's the thing, though. That's the question that I have is, like, we've had World Cups. And usually it's at the World Cup because you're getting the best of the best, right? These are the best of the best refs, right? So, and a perfect example is the female team from Mexico, I believe. The female squad was from – they were fantastic.
0: Yeah.
1: You didn't even know that they were there. And they were calling the game. And they got most of the calls correct. And then the ones that they kind of did get wrong were not important. They weren't going to change the game in any way, shape, or form.
0: Yeah.
1: So, like, that was fantastic. So, like, go back to – I mean, if you got referees that can do that, just go back to that, you know? Like, granted, you're always going to have your moment. I think even with goal line technology and VAR and so forth, you're going to have your moments where it's like, I don't know about that call. And then I think I sent you both those guys that video of the physicist who broke down, like, well, this is why you're not really seeing what you're seeing. And you say it all the time too. The camera's not really seeing what you're seeing.
0: Yeah.
1: You know, so it's like it's not really capturing it the way we think it is. So then if you're not allowing for those milliseconds of difference, well, then is that toe really offside?
0: Yeah.
1: It may not be.
0: Yeah,
1: you know, like that's the thing. So, till the technology gets way more advanced, we shouldn't be implementing it in the totality of the game. Because one of the issues with FIFA is that they'll implement something into the World Cup, like the ball sensors or the goal line technology, and then they'll want it in the game all over the world the next season.
2: Yeah,
1: it's like slow it down a bit, you know, like VAR is a perfect example of that. They studied it for a couple of years. They introduced it into MLS to study it. They had it in the World Cup, and then, oh, no, next season I want everyone to have this. It's like, well, A, first of all, like, that's not – now we got to teach the referees. We got to teach the camera crews. We got to teach – You can't do that.
0: Yeah, so we'll see what happens. I think the same thing will happen, which what always happens is that the FAs have to approve of it, which means the teams – I mean, I don't know about all the FAs in Europe, but at least the teams in England all have to vote unanimously to implement those things.
1: I think so, in Spain also, and I think almost every FA has that. Like,
0: yeah, so you know,
1: because for each club, it's an expense. You know, like you have to set up the booth, you have to set up cameras, you have to set up all that. It's an expense. Yeah. Like if you don't have the money, how are we gonna do it? You know,
0: all these teams have money.
1: Well, but we're not like okay. It's not like MLS, right? In those countries, they need to think about the second tier and the third tier and the fourth tier and then the pub teams, you know? So it's like, are they going to have that? No,
0: they don't. And they don't.
1: Right. And that's why
0: they're not even yeah. Championship does.
1: Yeah.
0: So.
1: Yeah.
0: But yeah, I mean, that to me was kind of.
2: Championship is fun to watch, too.
1: Championship is a lot of fun to watch.
0: Yeah. Championship is fun to watch.
1: Yeah.
0: Yeah. I mean, you can watch those games you can watch Premier League teams without it when you're watching the FA Cup or the Carabao Cup. Mm-hmm. Those don't have those. Those tournaments don't have it.
1: Well, I don't watch the Carabao Cup.
0: You should. It's just as fun as I don't see the difference between the FA Cup and the Carabao Cup. I know we're digressing, but
1: that's a whole other topic, a whole other day. And that was your bad or that was your
0: that was my ugly.
1: Bad. That was your ugly.
0: The refs were my ugly.
2: Yeah.
1: I'm going to go with good. I did have the good. The good. For the majority, because it's going to be part of my bad also. For the majority, the fan bases. Scotland, drinking all of Boston's beer.
2: I got Scotland.
1: Fantastic.
2: That's my sleeper.
1: Fantastic.
2: They made
1: Norway with the row cheer, the row chant. Amazing. Yeah. Mexico fans. I mean, come on. What would you say? Just right. Mexico fans, period. Yeah. Just amazing. Cape Verde fans.
2: Yep.
0: Oh, yeah.
1: Fantastic. And they're just great fan bases. And then the bad, Argentina fan base. What is wrong with y'all? Like get it together. Like, some of the stuff that the Argentinian fans were doing. And I know that after, you know, the ball started rolling on it, everybody started picking on him, I guess, because they're definitely not all going to be like that, right?
2: Yeah.
1: But there were too many acts of racism, guys. Like, what are you doing? There were too many acts of fighting with cops in New York. There were too many acts of what are you doing? Like, what are you doing?
2: Everybody's got cell phones.
1: Yeah, everybody's got cell phones. So that was kind of like, okay. And as it is with like my Argentinian friends and my the Argentinian teams that we used to play against, you know, way back in the day, it wasn't ever really in that sense and that aspect. But I have heard, you know, the stories and so forth, and how all of Latin America was against Argentina. Yeah. I was just like, oh, okay, so what's going on?
0: It seemed like everybody was for Spain in that final.
1: Oh yeah, it was.
0: Nobody wanted Argentina.
1: The memes were thick and plentiful about how no Latin American wanted Argentina to win, and then you're like, well, you know. To me, this was kind of strange because, I have heard it and I thought it was just gossip. Well, they don't see themselves as Latin Americans. They see themselves as Europeans. Been hearing that since I was a kid and I was like, all right, whatever. You know, grain of salt, right? Grain of salt. But now you have them coming. I was like, no, we're not Latin Americans. We are Europeans. It's
0: Sure. It's like, so you're in the middle of South America.
1: I have so much doubt now.
0: Yeah.
1: So that was kind of bad, and like, okay, that was just a personal bad in the sense of like, wow, that just flipped. It flipped, you know, what I grew up with and that whole story. Like, Argentina is amazing, but it just flipped it all on its side, and it's just like, oh, that's so bad. That's so bad. The ugly. Like I said, I was going to use the technology, but we already spoke about it.
2: Yeah.
1: I would have to. Okay. And I know this goes back to the advertisements and the commercial breaks and all that stuff, but the billboards on the side of the field. Now, granted, I know that they're all programmed and they all give you certain things that you're watching.
0: Oh, yeah.
1: But talk about it. And I know that it's on purpose. I know it's on purpose. They've become incredibly distracting. Like the way they flash the light, the way they move, the speeds that they're traveling at. It's like you're watching the ball go by, and then I don't know if this is on purpose, right? And maybe I'm just seeing things, I don't know. But as the ball moves, they'll move the scoreboard also. Especially the marketing board that's on the field as well. So kind of like you're following the ball, but then it forces you to look up to like, oh.
0: Yeah.
1: Who is that? I don't even know some of those companies that were on there. I was like, who are you marketing this to? I don't even know who that is.
2: Yeah. Well, I saw a thing where what they do is they use different frame rates on those so that they can broadcast it internationally. So it's like they use this frame rate for the UK, this one for Asia, this one for Africa.
1: Yeah.
2: So it's just a lot of sort of digital mess that's going on there.
1: Yeah. But I did catch it myself sometimes just like, okay, I'm watching the game. And all of a sudden I'm looking up at that.
2: It's blinky.
1: Yeah, it's blinky. It's like flashes. It's like, all right, stop. I don't know who Anana is, and I'm not going to buy Anana. I don't know what that is. I've never heard of that company before. Stop it. And then, you know, I'd be watching the game, and then it would like, it's meant to capture your eyes, and I know that that's the design, and I get it, but it's a little too much at this point. And granted, I'm watching on Telemundo, right? Mm-hmm. So you can sell me a lot of things in Spanish because I know Spanish. I'm watching in the United States, so you can sell me a lot of things that are from American companies, Chevrolet, Budweiser, whatever you want to sell me, it doesn't matter. But no, all of it was like Saudi products and European products that I don't get. We don't get them here. Like, why are you? I can't afford to fly to Dubai or fly Emirates.
0: Well, not
1: like,
0: yet.
1: You know, like. I'm not flying Emirates, and if I were to fly, where would I fly Emirates to?
0: I don't know. I mean, growing up watching,
1: you're not hitting me with an advertisement here, like
0: yeah. Growing up watching soccer on Univision, especially that's a terrible channel for it because they'll split a game all the time,
1: yeah.
0: And they'll run things in the middle and underneath and talk about the most distracting kind of production. I've gotten so used to it that I don't even notice it anymore. I've trained myself to ignore it to the point where I'm just like, you're mentioning it. And I'm like, oh yeah, that did happen. I just don't. But I have seen it.
1: I have seen how they will minimize. You know, they'll do the split screen.
0: The
1: one in one, right? One in
0: yeah.
1: And they'll minimize the game now because they used to like you could see the game. Now they'll minimize it to where you can't see the game unless you're like right up on the TV. Like you can't see what's going on, so you have to watch the advert.
0: Yeah.
1: And I was kind of like, all right.
2: Periscope vision.
1: Yeah, exactly. It's like, all right. Yeah. Like, look, I did watch. You know, we would watch. We turned on what most of the TVs were on the match at least an hour before. Mm-hmm. And they would hit you heavy with commercials. You know, they'll have someone talk for 10 minutes, 5 minutes, and then cut to commercial. And then another 2 minutes, 3 minutes, cut to commercials. Another 5 minutes, and then a little weird, like, historical thing, and cut to commercials. I watched that for an hour. Like, I think I paid my dues. I paid my dues here. You know, so, like, just show the game.
0: Even if they take that away, it won't matter. Because the announcers are going to do the commercials for you.
1: Yeah.
0: How many times were we told to watch El Señor de los Cielos on Telemundo? It was like every 15 minutes. Okay, by the way, there's this show that's going to end. You better watch it.
1: Yeah.
0: It's like, oh, man. Yeah. I'll watch it.
1: How many times did Donovan – was it Donovan?
0: I don't know. I didn't listen
1: to the few times that I saw it on Fox, Donovan kept – I don't remember if it was Donovan. One of them kept bringing up MLS. And it was kind of like a scripted, like, you know, on Tuesday, blah, blah, blah, such and such teams will be playing, blah, blah, blah. And it's like, did you just make a MLS commercial or did you just make like a weird? And I think that's on purpose and I get it. But you know what? Usually when I'm watching at home, granted, we weren't able to do it at the places that we were showing the matches because it's on the stereos and stuff like that. But when I'm at home, I turn all that off and I listen to music. Like, I don't need to listen to the game. The sounds of the game are drowned out by, you know, the commentators, and I don't need to listen to the commentators, so I just mute music.
0: I mean, you know? It all goes back to that just being a cash grab, right?
1: Yeah.
0: That's what this tournament has become, and maybe it always has been, but when you watch like club, like EPL or La Liga, maybe it's as bad. It's not as bad though. It's got its moments, but it's never this saturated.
1: They will do, like, if you're watching, especially EPL, if you're watching EPL, for sure you'll get hit with that hour long before the game. You know, it's like cut to commercial.
0: Yeah, yeah.
1: And then at halftime, pretty much halftime is an entire commercial swing, right? They'll come back very quickly to Rebecca Lowe. She'll let you know what's going on, and then they'll cut right back to commercials. And then you'll watch the second half, and then again, they'll hit you with commercials for another 20 minutes or so. So that's kind of seemed like the tactic that they've been using for a while. EPL, for sure, the running boards along the side of the fields have gotten more pronounced, more colorful, especially this last season. Which was kind of like, oh, okay. And again, I'm not flying Emirates.
2: I think they're doing the same technology there because they're so international, too. They're all over the world, the EPL.
1: EPL has a lot of Japanese and Korean advertisement.
2: Yeah.
1: A lot of
0: them.
1: And you'll see
0: They get a lot of viewers from their TV. TV rights are a thing. So
1: yeah, that makes sense.
0: Yeah.
1: So that was my ugly. It was just like, wow, if you're watching it on TV and they're taking the enjoyment of watching it on TV out, then, you know, what's the point of watching it on TV now? Like, I'll just, you know what? What ends up happening with me a lot, like, I used to watch every game. I used to watch every EPL game and every La Liga game. But now the advertisements have gotten so much, the commercials are like, I'll just watch the highlights on YouTube later today. Yeah. And that way, all that is gone. I still watch at least 40 minutes of the game, 30 minutes of the game. It's like, all right, well, that's good enough. And even, you know, if I have that VPN on YouTube, make sure you don't get all the commercials on YouTube either. Right. Yeah, if you're taking the enjoyment out because of the advertisements, then maybe that's something you need to look at again and be like, all right.
0: I mean, ideally, yes, but I feel like, again, that's another Pandora's. It's never going to change. Yeah. Well, they're never going to go back.
1: Yeah. And in the end, I want to see that study. I want to see that study from the people that are paying for the advertisement if they're actually getting their money's worth.
0: I would assume so.
1: I don't think I've never bought a Ford truck, and I can't tell you growing up how much NFL has sold me Ford trucks. I've never bought a Ford truck.
0: I know, but that's because I mean, the thing is, there's a lot of people out there who have bad credit who will still buy a Ford truck.
1: You know, so. at $120,000 for the Texas edition.
0: Getting a credit card is free.
1: that's why you get those. Why do I have to pay this back? It's free money.
0: That's right.
1: You said you wanted to do another.
2: I think we should talk about, did Lamine Yamal have a good tournament or not?
1: Lamine Yamal? Yeah.
0: By his standards, no.
1: No. Yeah. Well, that's what I'm saying, though. That's what I'm saying. Like, the Spanish team, because. You know, what, four of them are at Barcelona? One, two, three. It'd be four of them?
0: It was
2: Olmo, Yamal,
1: Pedri.
2: Ferran Torres?
1: I don't know if he's still there. I don't know if he still is. Okay, let's say four. Let's go with four.
0: Gubarsi. He's also
1: Gubarsi. There you go. Okay, so let's say four. Let's say four for sure, maybe possibly five. Of the Spanish team players play at Barcelona. Mm-hmm. So I know what it feels like to be on the opposite end of that crew because my team is Real Madrid. And watching them play, especially this last season, the way they dissected us. And the way they dissected La Liga.
2: Yeah, Barcelona.
1: This last season. No, none of that was present.
2: Yeah.
1: At the same time, I don't know if that was the plan.
0: No, I don't think so.
1: Maybe this coach was like, you know what? Let's do this. Let's just, like, again, like Sebastian said, he simplified it so much, where all you needed was for them to be at, you know, 80% passing rate, and you were going to get those open spots.
0: Yeah,
1: they also didn't score a lot. Like you weren't seeing. You know, they had that one game where it was 4-0, I think, 4-something.
2: Yeah,
1: and that was their last like huge game where they were like just putting the ball in the box. You know, putting the ball in the net.
0: Yeah.
1: But most of them were 1-0s, 2-1s, you know, not. And one of the biggest things that they did, which, you know what, defense wins trophies, is they didn't let anybody score on them.
0: Yeah. They
1: allowed one goal. the entire tournament. And then let's look at this last game. It was a 1-0 game, and that one goal went in at, what, like 70th minute. So it was one of those things. That first half, come on, man. That first half was boring. That first half was boring to watch.
0: Yeah.
1: Argentina was trying, but it was one of those things was like, well, your midfield is not good enough to keep up with ours. So they just dominated the ball. They kept control. What do they have, like 80% or 70%? That's the other another bad or ugly that we can add. The momentum thing, the momentum waves that they kept showing, just go back to possession. The momentum thing doesn't really tell us a whole lot.
0: Yeah.
1: The possession, they dominated that possession in that first half. And they were just – I've never seen such a dope a rope tactic as it was this time. We're just gonna get there. All right, we're just gonna get there, and then finally, all right, goal. Okay, let's move on. You know.
0: Yeah.
1: But I'm gonna say that Lamine Yamal. No, like I've seen the kid play, and he wasn't playing at 100%.
0: I think he was also nursing an injury.
1: Yeah,
0: still.
1: For sure. Yeah, a lot of them are nursing injuries because his seasons. Mbappe was for sure nursing an injury, but that kid was probably playing. And I'm calling him a kid because he's a kid.
0: Yeah.
1: I'd say he was playing 85% the entire tournament.
0: Yeah, but in that sort of setup, that's all you really need. Yeah. You know?
1: Olmo was basically absent.
2: Pedri was worse.
1: And they were still they still did what they had to do, which is insane.
0: Yeah, but none of them stood out. That's the thing. Nah. Like you can't be like, oh, it's not like Mbappe had a great tournament or Bellingham or Kane.
2: And there was those big guys that did have big tournaments. And I would say that maybe Pedri and Yamal are on the top of the list for kind of letdowns in it. But also De Bruyne didn't have a great tournament.
0: Right.
1: Well, he was on the bench.
2: And Sadio Mane didn't have a great tournament. And Luis Diaz didn't have a great tournament.
1: Saka didn't have a great tournament.
2: And Saka, I mean, he did in the end.
1: I mean, in the third place game, he came alive, but Saka was not having a good showing.
2: I feel, before that, I would say that it would have kind of been a bust without that last game for him.
1: Honestly, I would say that most of England, except for maybe the Mexico game, were kind of just like.
0: If it wasn't for Bellingham and Kane, they would have gone as far as they did.
1: No way. I mean, they were.
0: Declan Rice didn't exactly like stand out.
1: They were breaking their arms on their own on the sidelines. Like, it was not a great showing on some of these superstars, right?
0: No.
1: But at the same time, that goes back to what the ultimate ugly is like, there's just too many games.
2: Maybe.
1: And now they want to add more. They want to add more to the World Cup. They want to add more to the season. And now he wants to have a World Cup every 2 years. It's just like, bro, like, it's just too much.
0: As far as England goes, it's ugly because Tuchel's not a great coach.
1: We'll definitely talk about managers. But Tuchel, don't even get me started.
2: Sometimes you can catch lightning in a bottle, though.
0: Yeah.
2: He's had some good campaigns, and he's kind of in and out.
0: It's too inconsistent.
1: Did he do a well enough job to keep this job, or a well enough showing in this to keep this job?
0: No.
1: You think he's gone in a couple of weeks? I mean, they're going to wait, right?
2: He's gone.
0: I think he'll be gone.
1: Yeah.
0: If they're smart enough, they'll go for Pep. But
2: there's too much.
1: Well, Pep just signed with Italy. Or is that not true?
0: No, it's not true yet. The last I heard is that he promised his family that he was going to take a sabbatical, so...
1: Okay. All right. Well, we'll be right back. We might continue this conversation about managers in the World Cup after these messages. And you're listening to WLPN LP Chicago 105.5 FM Lumpen Radio. 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
2: 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You're listening to Lumpen FC. We were just talking about the players that, you know, are superstars, the global superstars, right? Like, just weren't showing up so much for this World Cup.
3: I got more.
2: Yeah, go ahead.
3: Portugal's midfield.
2: Yeah, Bruno. Nah, that was soft. Bruno held it down in the sense of like, okay, everything went through him, and he was consistent, and he was good at his job, but it wasn't there.
3: And Neves, like, and Vitinha, too, coming off of the Championship League wins.
2: Just absent.
4: Oh, right.
2: Neves was absent.
4: So was Vitinha. I don't even remember him in the tournament. I forgot that he was playing.
3: Especially like compared to how much. I mean, Portugal was pretty highly touted, you know.
2: I mean, they weren't doing bad. Like, they
3: on paper, man, show me the weakness on that team, man.
2: Yeah, I mean, they honestly weren't doing bad. They moved along. I thought they were going to get a little bit further. Depth is definitely gone. But what's his name also? The kid that used to play at was playing for Chelsea now, or now he might have gotten traded again, but he was playing for Atletico.
4: Joao Felix.
2: Also, like, they put him on the field to
3: he looked lost.
4: I mean, Joao's been...
3: He's been kind of wishy-washy for
4: a bit. Yeah, he's been overrated for a few years now. It's like, I think he peaked way early, he never really improved after that.
2: Well, I think him getting stuck at
3: Atletico.
2: I think going to Atletico was his mistake, but, you know, we're not talking about... Yeah, Joao Felix right now. It was a mistake to go to Atletico, but whatever.
4: I mean, the question is also, like, what most people have been talking about is whether or not Ronaldo should still be playing, or should he have started, or...
2: this is his last one, so...
3: Yeah.
2: And he said so. He's like, nah, this is it, and done.
4: Yeah.
2: Yeah, he was crying. Didn't get it. Never got it.
4: Yeah, it's...
2: But the Euros is just as good.
4: But at the same time, though, that could have been maybe Bruno's last also. He's not getting younger. He's, what, 33? Yeah. 32, 33, like...
2: I think Bruno will get one more, but it'll be one of those, like, I'm here to, like, usher
3: guide,
2: in. Usher in the new guys. Maybe play, you know, the last 20 minutes of each match or whenever needed.
4: Yeah.
2: But more like, all right, this is what you guys need to expect. This is how it's going to go down, you know.
3: Yeah, Vitinho and Silva are not going anywhere, though. They'll be starting for quite some time, I would imagine.
2: Nor is Neves.
4: Oh, Bernardo Silva?
2: Yeah.
4: Albert, he's like 30, Silva. 31.
3: Oh, yeah. Not Silva.
2: Silva's got one more. Silva's got one more.
3: Neves. Vitinha is who I mean.
2: Neves will be back too. So
4: maybe in the next few years they'll be better than they have been playing. I just don't think that it's funny because like when you compare them to Argentina was built to get that ball to Messi, but it's been like that for years, and the results speak for themselves. It actually has worked. So you can do that. I think that was the idea with Portugal. It's just it seemed like the team was reluctant to do that.
3: I
4: with
3: feel
4: Ronaldo.
3: Like they're similar though. You're, yeah. I yeah. mean, you know,
4: but I don't think the team was as much like Portugal's
3: definitely
4: team
3: not as cohesive.
4: I don't think they were on the same page as the Argentinian team. Yeah. It's like, oh, we know who this ball is going to go to. We know who we have to get it to. Whereas Portugal's team is like, do we have to get it to him?
2: Does he have to play?
4: That's the sense I got.
2: And here's the thing though. It's like not that I'm a Portugal fan, right? I like watching them play, but at this stage, I'm not going to say that, you know, two World Cups ago, three World Cups ago, but at this stage, they did look better when Ronaldo wasn't on the field.
4: Yeah.
3: Maybe the last World Cup, you could almost say.
2: Yeah, in the last World Cup, yeah.
3: That might have been a little bit more
2: controversial. So it's kind of like the thing being, you know, like, do you take, you know, and that's what some of the pundits were talking about, right? Do you take this individual who is still one of the better players on the planet at his age? Do you take him off the field? Do you not start him? Do you remove him at the 50th minute, 60th minute instead of the 80th minute?
4: Well, you're damned if you do, damned if you don't.
2: Yeah. This thing about him playing 90, absolutely not. Like, he couldn't. He was gassed. He could not play 90. Why? Because he's getting older, buddy. I know it sucks, but it's part of it. You know, you're just not going to be able to keep up with the 19-year-old standing next to you.
4: Not when it's
2: this type of game where it's a running game. Like,
3: yeah,
2: no, nah, you're 40. Sorry, man. Like, yeah, it sucks, but it's where we're at. I think Portugal, it's fine. I think Portugal is going to be fine. They have tons of talent. They create players like crazy. So Portugal is going to be fine. And I think they might do better without Ronaldo next World Cup.
4: Yeah.
2: So
4: I wouldn't be surprised.
2: Yeah. I'm neither here nor there, really, with Portugal, to tell the truth.
3: Yeah. Yeah.
2: I'm more like, what happened to France?
3: Like, they played great until they ran into Spain. I mean,
2: but that's the thing, though. It's crazy. But when they did run into Spain, it looked like the whole plan fell apart.
3: But well, even the third play, I mean, they played seven pretty good games, right? Yeah. It only takes one.
4: As far as like tactical breakdown, I'm not, you know, too adept to that. But it seemed to me, and I don't know the details, that they didn't have a plan. The plan was, we have the best players in the world, and you don't.
2: I mean, that's a good plan.
4: And sometimes that works.
2: dream team.
4: Real Madrid basically won three Champions Leagues in a row because of that.
3: Well, Spain can do it. And Spain could have gone that route, right?
4: They should have
3: gone in with that mentality, but they took a step back and they're like, all right, man, we're gonna just build. Not necessarily because they did have a great defense no matter what, but that midfield, they put guys out there that were more holding defensive midfielders.
4: Yeah.
3: And they did that on purpose. Right.
4: I think that game, that the Spain France game,
3: it's a good example of that.
4: It really is, because the tactics against France for Spain were just, they had no answer for it. There's no response
3: the same thing to Argentina next.
4: Yeah, they kept thinking like, oh well, Elise will get me out of this. Oh, Dembele will get me out. Oh, Mbappe will get me out of this, and it never did. It just, that's not a strategy.
2: Yeah. Yeah. But I mean, okay, so the way it came down to is the last four teams, you are looking at four teams with the best players in the world.
4: Yeah.
2: I mean, Argentina was stacked. Spain, stacked. Granted, Argentina and Spain, I would have to say, are stacked with youths, with kids. Argentina's going to be fine. Argentina's going to be fine when Messi moves on, because they got kids backing up.
3: They always do.
2: England, you know, a little bit more adult, a little bit more, you know, mature players. And France, again, a little bit more mature group. But the way France was just dominating, especially in halfway through the tournament, in the midterm, after the brackets and in the brackets, it was just like, I don't think anybody's going to stop this team, this club, this nation from winning this tournament. But here's what I did see. So when it was against Spain, they played against Spain the way they played the second half against England in the third place tournament. They just kind of fell asleep. Yeah. Like they had clocked out. But they played the whole game like that against Spain, and Spain wasn't really, really taking advantage of it till they finally did at the end, right?
4: Yeah.
2: But it was, again, it was that, if anything, like it feels like Spain kind of lulled every team to sleep. We're just going to pass. We're not going to make mistakes. We're going to pass. We're going to spread you wide. Mm-hmm. And then take our chances. But they were so young that they missed a lot of those chances.
3: And don't forget the defense, too.
2: And then the defense, yeah, it's amazing. But it's one of those things where we can depend on the defense, so we're just going to do this like back and forth, 10-foot, 5-foot passes, 10-foot passes. And it looked like France kind of just got hypnotized by that because they were just not there for that game.
3: Yeah, from the beginning.
2: What's going on?
4: Yeah, for sure.
2: And then it looked like, you know, the second half against England, where England started making that comeback, where that's where they're like, nah, we got this, we're done, we're, you know, just whatever, blah, blah, blah. They started making mistakes. The passes were short. They weren't winning their 50-50s. And they, like you said, the coaching wasn't there. Yeah. There was no, Descamps didn't get involved.
3: I think it was all tactics. I think that those two teams were far and away the number one and two teams in the tournament. Yeah. I don't think that anybody was really close. I mean, I think there's a big gap between second and third teams in the tournament.
2: Yeah. Yeah.
3: So it just comes down to coaching, and because, and even more props to France, that's the deepest team I've ever seen anywhere. Bro.
2: Like, same team.
3: The level of just players and talent, the guys that were coming off the bench. I mean, no slight to Spain, because Spain had incredible players on the bench as well, but France was just
2: Was happy.
3: Bonkers.
2: I was happy to see how I don't want to use the word useless, but how just absent Dembele was against Spain. He just was like he wasn't even there.
4: Well, I mean, I don't know about the whole tournament. No, because Dembele did score five goals or something like that. Dembele will do that though. He'll
2: he's just not there.
4: Yeah, he'll disappear. Wasn't there. He'll disappear.
2: So what's his name? Elise. He's just like
4: that one surprised me the most.
2: He just wasn't in it.
4: Elise, and especially against
2: Spain. Did you not get your coffee, buddy? Did you not get your latte? What happened, man? Like, you're just not there.
4: He started getting really frustrated, and once the mental game was gone, Elise, he was ineffective.
2: Yeah.
4: The thing that surprised me the most, especially when any team played Spain, is that no coach could adapt to them. Yeah. Nobody had a second, like a plan B. And if they did, it was still rendered useless.
2: Yeah.
4: So that's, you know, props to Spain. But I never saw too much of a tactical change that was like, oh, I can see that. I can see how that's going to help them. No, not even Argentina. Against them in the final, I was like, I don't really see them changing up much.
2: Even when Argentina reverted back to, you know, that you know, classic, it's Western Hemisphere style of play where it's going to be rougher, it's going to be tougher, we're going to hit you.
4: Yeah.
2: Spain kind of was like, okay, cool. Like, we're just going to roll with that. Yeah. So we're going to roll with it, and they're still going to come at you. You know?
3: Yeah.
2: And it was just like very... Usually that riles you up. That's like it makes
4: throws you off.
2: Throws you off. It causes a mistake. Mm-hmm. They were just like, you know, for a bunch of kids, they were just like, all right, dude.
3: They must have been. They must have been doing some pretty good.
2: We'll just pass it faster, you know.
3: Pretty good yoga, breathing, meditation type stuff going on there. They were calm the whole tournament,
2: which is crazy because again, we're talking about 18, 19, kids. And 20-year-olds. What was the average age? It was like 21 or 22 on that team.
4: That's something like that.
2: There's at least 3 World Cups left for this squad.
4: Yeah.
2: You know,
4: someone will figure it out. I mean, just like, you know, that's just, the odds are that somebody's gonna be like, oh, I'll do this next time and adjust it.
2: That's what happened to the original Spain dominant team with Iniesta, Puyol's on.
4: Right.
2: It was like, oh, if they're gonna tiki taka, we're just gonna go after them. We're gonna press for 90 minutes, and then eventually that started making the tiki taka fail. You know.
4: Right.
3: Yeah. The system sort of came to counteract it, basically, right?
2: Yeah, exactly.
4: Yeah, there's always something like that that'll come about, and that's the fun part of
3: Pep
4: it, right?
3: Pep kind of killed it. Pep sort of, he was a big part of the tiki-taka, and then I think his new system sort of is the death of it a little bit.
2: Well, I mean, the fact that a bunch of teams started coming up with a high press, a hard press.
4: Yeah, Klopp is the one that you better rethink this, bud.
2: Yeah, Klopp is the one that kind of forced that. He was like, okay, well, watch what these kids can do.
4: Yeah, I'm just going to outrun you.
2: Yeah, and it kind of started causing mistakes and problems and issues, and then teams started catching on to that.
4: Yeah.
2: I would have to say that Klopp was definitely one of the one that kind of put it, I wouldn't say put an end to it, but definitely was like, okay, this is how you break it up.
4: It's a difficult way to do it.
3: Gegenpress.
4: The gegenpress is difficult to implement, but if you do it right, it's tough.
2: Yeah, the thing is that this is getting off the subject. The right players, the young players, you're gonna have to have the health crew, the training crew to deal with the injuries that are coming. And you have to have a bench because
3: yeah,
2: or you have to have kids in the academy. If we're talking if we're talking club, you have to have kids in the academy that can come up and play because that's a tough. It's a very, very tough style of play.
4: Mm-hmm.
2: But yeah, it did change the way we play soccer now. The way the game is played now.
4: Mm-hmm.
2: And did we have any more? No, we already did the 1, 2, and 3, right?
4: Yeah.
2: Let's move real quick. Let's move really, really quick to Lewandowski and the Kuiper situation at Chicago Fire. So we had Lewandowski come in as the number 9, which everybody was like,
4: yeah.
3: Because we wanted Kuipers to be behind him and we wanted distributing with the big motor.
2: Oh, it would have been so good, right?
4: Oh, that was a nice plan.
3: Pairing.
2: Yeah, that would have been fantastic.
3: I think that's what Robbie's idea was a couple weeks ago, right?
2: So when we got Lewandowski, that was my idea. It was like, oh, wow, okay, we're going to have Lewandowski helping Kuipers. Yeah, it's like, this is going to be insane. Like, we've probably doubled the amount of goals that we're going to get if that was the plan, if that was the idea. But no, we ended up trading Kuipers to Monterrey, Rayados de Monterrey, which I'm okay with. That's fine. I like to have him there. I don't like the amount of money that was asked for. I don't think that was enough for Kuipers. But hey, I'm not in the offices, right? I don't know the TAM game.
3: He forced it too, they said, right?
2: I don't know. I didn't hear that.
3: No, I heard that he did.
4: Okay.
3: I heard he wanted out. From my limited understanding, he was like, okay, well. This ain't the way it was supposed to go. So he was like, felt disrespected.
4: It was after Lewandowski or before Lewandowski? After. Oh. See, I didn't know that.
3: You didn't pick up on any of that? Yeah, that's my.
2: Oh. Well, I haven't seen any reports about it. Like, I mean, I totally understand the feeling. You know, I get it. But.
3: Yeah, that's the sense. I don't know if there's anything official, but.
4: So he didn't want to play. He didn't want to be the motor behind.
3: He didn't.
2: Interesting. Oh, okay. Well, I mean, if that's the case, I mean, I understand completely.
3: Which is understandable. Understandable.
2: I think he's going to be fine in MX and at Monterrey, to tell you the truth.
3: Yeah, it's interesting.
2: I think it's a good move on his part, to tell you the truth. And I'm happy about it. Like, okay, that's my MX team, so yay.
3: As a Chicago Fire fan, I'm not that happy.
2: Yeah.
3: But what are you going to do? I saw a thing where I think that the majority of people would have rather kept Kuipers.
2: On the threads that were out there. If you're on the Instagram thread with a Chicago Fire 97, all that stuff, that is absolutely the sentiment. Where it's like, yeah, this is great, but you know, this is basically of the point of like you gave up a young player that has a future, that can develop, that can grow here, that can do the
3: sort of proven
2: for what is proven player who is. For an older player who, granted, he's won every title on the planet, right?
3: And he's Polish.
2: And he's older and basically just to sell jerseys. He's not going to get better. Lewandowski's not going to get better. You know? Now with Kuiper's gone, our team may not get better. Basically just replaced goals for goals, right? Like, that's about it.
3: I mean, it could be one step forward, two steps back, honestly, when you're looking at
2: we're going to find out.
3: Productivity and longevity.
2: Yeah.
4: He's already playing, though?
3: Yeah.
4: Okay.
2: Yeah, he played.
4: I haven't seen any games.
2: Oh, this is great.
3: They lost on
2: Lewandowski's first moments. Yesterday. Yeah, it was Miami. First moments into MLS with MLS's new propaganda of what is thank you world, we'll take it from here, which I thought was hilarious. It's a back pass.
3: Don't us now.
2: It's a back pass. This is great. This is right. You gotta watch this. You gotta watch this. Miami's like playing from the back, so it's a back pass to the keeper. The keeper whiffs it and it goes in the goal.
4: No way.
3: It's in like the
4: for
3: first
4: Miami.
3: The first 20 minutes.
2: And then Lewandowski's just like, yay!
4: Oh my god!
3: But then they give up three. And they lose that match anyway.
2: But that's your.
4: I did see Luis Suarez get kicked in the face.
3: I think Suarez by Elliot. That game.
2: He didn't get kicked in the face. He was biting on a shoe.
4: Yeah, he ran into some guy's foot. Yeah, I got it.
3: Somebody else is going to Miami.
2: They got Casemiro. Look, at this point, I don't care what your Tam Gam lies are.
3: They can only get ex-Barca guys.
2: I don't care what your what it is that your salary cap, it's all lies. You're allowing Miami to do whatever they want, however they want. They'll just pay the fines. They'll pay the fees. And look, Casemiro, Messi, Suarez.
4: Hey, man.
3: It's the most international Miami. It's
4: MLS.
3: MLS.
2: I mean, they basically have old La Liga.
4: MLS sold their soul to David Beckham years ago. Years ago. This is just what it is, man.
2: Yeah, they're just doing whatever they want.
3: Not even really him. It was his management group, honestly.
4: No, but in order to get him to come to MLS, I'm pretty sure there was a deal with the devil.
2: No, there was a deal. There was a deal.
4: That's cool. I'll come here, but in 20 years, it's all mine.
2: I get to own a team. I get to do whatever I want.
4: Yeah.
2: Right. we're right up against it. So, I'd like to talk more about this, but we are right up against it. 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On Instagram, and that will give you all the updates of what we're doing, events that are going on, any of the plans that we have for the future will be posted on those Instagram pages. Also follow Almost Inform FC. That way you can see what Drew is up to and what he has going on. 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

Are you a snake? Are you a man?

0: I love you, but I love the Lord. More than I love any physical being. I think that's wonderful. But then why can't you bring that same feeling home?
1: I really wish that I could do that.
2: No, I never did it. That was atypical.
0: What makes you think you can do it?
3: Now are you forgotten?
1: Well, he said, a man's fellows will be they of his own household.
0: Well, I hardly believe that your own father or mother, a brother or sister would be your enemy.
1: You're gonna call him a liar?
0: No, I'm not calling him a liar.
1: Well, I can do all things through the Lord.
0: He can't do it. You saw the way we lived and what we did, do you believe?
1: I really don't think so.
2: Let's see, I've lost track.
1: Any physical being.
0: I think that's wonderful.
1: Well, he said, I love you, but I love the Lord. More than I love any physical being.
0: I think that's wonderful.

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Up next, we have our special guest, DJ Johnny Ludwig, in the house. Be prepared to hear a lot about the music that he will be playing for you. He'll be on the mic and on the wheels of steel. Again, you're listening to Shando Radio. Here we go.

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My name is Johnny. I'm a guest record player guy from Schiller Park, Illinois. So give us a shout out on the Lumpin' Twitch or whatever, or the Instagrams and stuff. You can find me at Synthloaf, and if you like what you're hearing. We just listened to some Roger Mino, I Find a Way. Before that, we started things off with Den Haro, Broken Radio. But this radio station is not broken. It's working perfectly fine. And we're going to keep the jams going with GD Lux on WLPN LP Chicago Lumpin' Radio.

Well, it seems that this journey is over. Show me the way to travel on. As I stand here in silence before you, I just don't know anymore where I belong. When the dawn of the day turns to darkness, and the sky is obscured by the clouds, you think you still see the light at the end of the night, but you know that I

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Mesmerized, lust and blood and fictions worlds. This is my time of departure, time for action.

0: WLPN LP Chicago, 105.5 FM Lumpin' Radio. I'll keep the music bed on there a little bit. My name's Johnny. I'm hanging out with the Shandos on Shando Radio. It's great to be here. Thank you guys so much for having me. We're still listening I can't see in here, so dark. It's a Satoshi jam. We'll leave it at that. We'll get the song list up on the SoundCloud and all the usual spots where you find these Shando mixes. Before that was Berghain 34 with Random Access Memories. We kicked that little chunk off with GD Lux and Keep Me. That's on Interdimensional Transmissions. We have, I have a few more records to play, and then DJ Electra Set is going to be on playing some stuff. So I got a couple more records. This next one is from a very nice guy named Cool Maritime is his, who is that? Am I live? But,
1: Jonathan, you're looking good. Jonathan just got an awesome paint job. What do you think?
2: I like turtles.
0: Do I sound like the I like turtles guy? But this is a song called Avian Glide. This is by Cool Maritime. This is I've been obsessed with this record in my household, just on constant rotation. And around our parts, we call it Froggy Jumping Through Portals. So enjoy.

0: 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Shando Radio is the show. My name is Johnny. It was very great to be with you guys for a little guest mix. There's lots more music coming up. Like I said, DJ Letra Set is coming up, right? Am I butchering your name?
1: Letra Set.
0: Letra Set. I'm trying to make you like an electro DJ. I got one more song, and it's from a gentleman named Gudrun, and this song is called Roller Crash. So thanks again for having me, and there's lots more music, and we'll be hanging out, and we'll be dancing here. And oh. Anything else? Say so. Oh, she was leaning in. I thought she was going to say something else. But that's it.
1: Thanks, Johnny.
0: Thank you, guys.

0: Rise by Chris and Cozy. Before that, we heard Fetters Fire. A little bit of Ramsey before that with, Megafauna. And we heard Auscultation, Lusting, Pink Rhythm, Melodies of Love, and Geneva Jacuzzi, Clothes on the Bed. Thanks, Johnny Ludwig, for being here as our guest. Shout out DJ Nails.
1: Yay!
0: We got a few more minutes left. 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

0: With threats of raids and immigration enforcement coming to Chicago, the Illinois Coalition for Immigrant and Refugee Rights is advising all residents, don't open the door for immigration officers, don't discuss immigration status with any law enforcement officials, and do not sign anything you do not understand. Families also should provide their children's school with an emergency contact in case parents are detained. The best way to defend our community is to know and defend our rights. This public service announcement was brought to you by Lumpin Radio.
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0: With threats of raids and immigration enforcement in Chicago, know that we all have rights, regardless of immigration status. You have the right to remain silent. You have the right to refuse entry to your home without a warrant signed by a judge. You have the right to speak to a lawyer. Do not sign anything you do not understand. The best way to defend our community is by knowing and defending our rights. This public service announcement was brought to you by Lumpin' Radio.
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2: Lumpin' Radio is brought to you by Mars Community Brewing, makers of Ruby's Tears, a classic gozo with hibiscus petals, coriander seeds, and lime sea salt. Ruby's Tears is meant to be tart and refreshing. More information about Ruby's Tears and all other Mars products is at mars.beer. Mars Community Brewing is a proud partner of Lumpin' Radio. 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
0: 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More information is at mars.beer. That's M-A-R-Z.beer.

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0: With threats of raids and immigration enforcement in Chicago, know that we all have rights, regardless of immigration status. You have the right to remain silent. You have the right to refuse entry to your home without a warrant signed by a judge. You have the right to speak to a lawyer. Do not sign anything you do not understand. The best way to defend our community is by knowing and defending our rights. This public service announcement was brought to you by Lumpin' Radio.
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0: Lumbin Radio is brought to you by Mars Community Brewing, makers of Ruby's Tears, a classic goza with hibiscus petals, coriander seeds, and lime sea salt. Ruby's Tears is meant to be tart and refreshing. More information about Ruby's Tears and all other Mars products is at mars.beer. Mars Community Brewing is a proud partner of Lumpin' Radio. 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
1: 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I'm your pal Dud Lawson. Today is Friday, July 24th, 2026, and today we would like to say happy birthday to my cousin Jasper, happy anniversary to my parents, and happy being in first place heading into the 30th weekend of the year, Chicago. After Edgar Winter's saxophone solo from Tina Turner's 1989 hit single The Best, the time will be 7:27 a.m.

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0: Lumpen Radio is brought to you by Mars Community Brewing, makers of the Malort Spritz. A collaboration with Jepson's and Maria's Packaged Goods and Community Bar, Malort Spritz is made with hibiscus, grapefruit, lime, and Jepson's Malort liquor straight from the source. More information about Malort Spritz and all other Mars products is at mars.beer. Mars Community Brewing is a proud partner of Lumpen Radio. What's Mars is yours.

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2: Stories. We'll get the latest and look at a new documentary about the fishermen from the Puerto Rican island of Vieques. It's called Farmers of the Sea.
3: I am almost certain that the issue of global warming and pollution has caused fishing to be farther away from the coast. And this is accelerating a lot. We need to find a way to at least decelerate this as much as we can.
2: We'll speak to the filmmaker, Juan Carlos Davila. All that and more coming up. Welcome to Democracy Now!, democracynow.org, The War and Peace Report. I'm Amy Goodman. U.S. Central Command says it's concluded a 13th consecutive night of airstrikes against Iran. Blasts were reported in several cities, including Karamabad, Jaska, and Bandar Abbas in Avas. A U.S. missile strike reportedly killed four people, leaving five others injured. Iran responded with attacks on Bahrain, Kuwait, and a U.S. airbase in Jordan. On Wednesday, President Trump attended a dignified transfer ceremony at Dover Air Force Base in Delaware for four soldiers killed in action while deployed to U.S. bases in Jordan and Iraq. The soldiers are 19-year-old Isabella Gonzalez of Texas, 25-year-old Tyler James Feehan of Hawaii, 28-year-old Angel Rampersad of New York, and 30-year-old Michael Emmanuel Swinton of North Carolina. Trump saluted as their bodies were returned to the U.S. just hours later. The Pentagon lowered its official death toll for the Iran war to 14 from 18. Military officials told the New York Times the names were removed in part because their deaths occurred after President Trump declared a ceasefire in April. Meanwhile, President Trump has threatened a massive attack on Iran, saying it would be, quote, bigger than ever before, unquote, and that he's close to making a decision. The U.S. House of Representatives voted 214 to 208 Thursday to approve a resolution calling on President Trump to withdraw U.S. forces from hostilities against Iran. Four Republicans sided with Democrats in support of the measure, including Kentucky Congressmember Thomas Massie, who wrote ahead of the vote, quote, American servicemen and women are dying and gas and fertilizer prices are soaring. It's time to end this war, Massie said. It's the second time the House has voted for a resolution seeking to rein in Trump's power to wage war in Iran. Later on Thursday, the Senate voted 47 to 49 against advancing a similar war powers resolution. Pennsylvania Democratic Senator John Fetterman joined all but one Republican voting against the resolution. A new report finds President Trump's war against Iran has forced U.S. farmers to spend an additional $1.4 billion on diesel fuel compared to a year ago, an increase of more than 60%. On Thursday, the price of oil passed $100 a barrel for the first time since May as the U.S. and Iran exchanged fire and as Yemen's Houthis claimed attacks on Saudi oil tankers in the Red Sea following their announcement of a naval blockade on Saudi Arabia. The Food and Agriculture Organization reports global hunger declined for a third consecutive year last year, but progress remains fragile and far too slow to meet the UN Sustainable Development Goals by a 2030 deadline. The annual State of Food Security and Nutrition in the World report found 7.8% of the global population, or roughly 645 million people, face hunger last year. That's down from 8.1% in 2024. The FAO's chief economist, Maximo Torero, warned the crisis around the Strait of Hormuz will delay progress towards ending global hunger.
4: It will have an effect on production, it will have an effect on yields, and it will have a future effect on hunger. So depending on the length of the impact of the crisis on food inflation, which is driven by higher energy and fertilizer prices, we simulate that between 510 and 520 million people may still be facing hunger in 2030.
2: In the occupied West Bank, four Palestinians are dead following an attack by dozens of Israeli settlers who stormed the town of Tal west of Nablus earlier today. Israeli settlers and soldiers reportedly opened fire as Palestinians attempted to protect their homes. Al Jazeera reports at least 86 Palestinians have been killed in the occupied West Bank since the beginning of this year, including more than 20 fatally shot by Israeli settlers. The Palestinian Ministry of Foreign Affairs has condemned the attacks in Tal as a massacre, calling for urgent international intervention to halt settler violence.

0: imports from the European Union, Canada, Mexico, and India, and 12.5% on goods from China, Japan, South Korea, and other nations. The levies took effect just after midnight this morning. They'll keep Trump's massive regime of tariffs in place despite a Supreme Court ruling striking down earlier emergency powers tariffs. This comes this time. The Trump administration cited a section of the Trade Act of 1974 that allows for tariffs against countries that don't outlaw forced labor or who allegedly fail to enforce anti-slavery laws. In Texas, dozens of organizations and small businesses in Houston's East End District will participate in an economic boycott today, demanding justice for Lorenzo Salgado Araujo, the 52-year-old Mexican father shot and killed by an ICE agent July 7th. Organizers are intensifying calls for the release of the three key eyewitnesses who may remain in an ICE jail in Conroe, Texas, and for the Department of Homeland Security to identify the ICE agents involved in the fatal shooting. One of the eyewitnesses is Salgado's younger brother, Victor. This comes as Harris County District Attorney Sean Teer says an independent investigation into the fatal shooting is moving forward.
1: The medical examiner ruled Mr. Salgado's death a homicide. There is one agency in Harris County, Texas, is authorized to investigate and prosecute that, and it's my office.
0: In Minnesota, the man who fatally shot Democratic lawmaker Melissa Hortman and her husband Mark to death in their home has received a sentence of two consecutive life terms plus 40 years in prison. A federal judge handed down the sentence on Thursday to 57-year-old Vance Belter, a self-professed conservative evangelical Christian whose guilty plea helped him avoid a possible death sentence. He also pleaded guilty to shooting and wounding State Senator John Hoffman and his wife, Yvette, at their home during a violent rampage in June 2025, during which Belter dressed as a police officer and modified his SUV to look like a police car. Investigators say he left behind three assault rifles, a handgun, and a hit list containing the names of dozens of people, including prominent Democrats and abortion providers and advocates. The Trump administration's withdrawn subpoenas seeking the phone and text message records of New York Times journalists and their family members. The move came after a federal judge grilled federal prosecutors and threatened them with sanctions unless they withdrew the subpoenas. The Justice Department had been attempting to uncover confidential sources who spoke to the Times about security concerns over President Trump's new Air Force One jet donated to him by the royal family of Qatar. This comes as the Republican-led House Ways and Means Committee has issued subpoenas to the independent news site Breakthrough News, along with the People's Forum and Tricontinental Institute for Social Research. Here in New York City, a group of landlords are suing to overturn Mayor Zoran Mamdani's new rent freeze on apartments. The lawsuit accuses Mamdani of influencing the outcome of a vote by the independent New York City Rent Guidelines Board for zero rent increases on 1 and 2 year leases. This comes as Mayor Mamdani has tapped Lina Khan, the former chair of the Federal Trade Commission, to serve as chair of the city's Economic Development Corporation. And dozens of protesters blocked an entrance to the Brooklyn Navy Yard Thursday, demanding the eviction of Cry Precision, a private contractor that supplies tactical gear to the Israeli military and ICE. Thursday's action comes as part of an ongoing widespread campaign against other military equipment manufacturers. Democracy Now! Spoke to Eitan Mubarak of the National Iranian American Council.
2: They're profiting off of war and ICE and genocide and war crimes, all being subsidized by New York City tax dollars. They pay a lower rent. They had their construction costs covered. And we, united as New Yorkers, are here to demand that our tax dollars go to us, go to our needs in the city, and not to Cry Precision and other companies that profit off of constant war that is slaughtering children in Iran, in Palestine, in Lebanon, and kidnapping, arresting, and deporting our neighbors here at home.
0: And those are some of the headlines. This is Democracy Now!, democracynow.org, the War and Peace Report. I'm Amy Goodman in New York, joined by Democracy Now!'s Juan Gonzalez in Chicago. Hi, Juan.
3: Hi, Amy, and welcome to all of our listeners and viewers across the country and around the world.
0: A newly signed U.S.-Saudi nuclear deal is in question.

0: after President Trump said Thursday the deal is off unless Saudi Arabia normalizes relations with Israel. Saudi Arabia has maintained it would not officially recognize Israel and join the Abraham Accords until there's a pathway toward the creation of a Palestinian state. Trump made the declaration Thursday, a day after Energy Secretary Chris Wright and Saudi Arabia's energy minister signed the agreement. The official text of the agreement has not been released yet. Congress must review the deal and has 90 days to consider it. The deal would allow for the U.S. to help Saudi Arabia build a civilian nuclear energy program using U.S. technology. Critics warn the deal could lead to Saudi Arabia developing a nuclear weapon and spark a new arms race in the Middle East. The U.S.-Saudi deal is likely worth tens of billions of dollars to U.S. nuclear energy companies like Westinghouse, whose reactors produce plutonium as a byproduct. Non-proliferation experts warn the waste could be reprocessed for use in nuclear warheads. This all comes as the U.S. has carried out a 13th consecutive day of strikes on Iran. President Trump told Axios he's weighing whether to launch a massive attack on Iran that would be, quote, bigger than ever before, unquote. We're joined now by Danielle Levy, president of the U.S. Middle East Project, former Israeli peace negotiator under Israeli Prime Ministers Ehud Barak and Yitzhak Rabin. Danielle, welcome back to Democracy Now! Let us start with the nuclear deal. So a nuclear deal is announced between the U.S. and Saudi Arabia. Anti-nuclear activists condemn it, but also Israel condemns it, saying that Trump did not extract enough concessions from Saudi Arabia to recognize Israel, the Abraham Accords. If you can respond to what's going on here, President Trump then saying, okay, they'll recognize the Abraham Accords, where you think this is going?
1: Right. So let's start with this appears absolutely on brand for a deal to be done. Apparently, there's nothing in there about the conditionality that for this to take effect, Saudi has to join this Abraham Accords, normalize without anything on the Palestinian front with Israel. Trump then apparently just makes something up, puts out a social media post, which undermines what was agreed just the day before. Very on brand. What you have today, Amy, in Israel, is a kind of victory lap by Netanyahu. His office has put out his own post saying, only thanks to our fantastic war against Iran and being strong have we been able to impose this condition. They are saying, here we are again. Israel is calling the shots again with the United States. Just earlier this week, you had a senior Israeli minister saying, it's very good what's going on between the US and Iran at the moment. Let the Americans do the work. Let them fight the war. So that's the response there. But if you step back a moment, then maybe this is, in the long run, maybe not such a long run, another moment of clarity that is not going to work well for Israel. Because let's just look at this. If this deal was good for America, served American national security interests, served American economic interests, not just the profiteering of a few companies who may or may not be close in future or current contributors to Trump and others' election campaigns. But if this was good for America, then why would you condition it on getting something for Israel? Is this America first or Israel first? Who is the driving force here? So if it's good for America, do it. Don't make this conditional on getting something for Israel. It's the same game, by the way, that the Biden administration played for. So I think this will just further embellish this debate around America first, Israel first, the unpopularity of America being subservient to Israel, first of all. Second of all, in Saudi Arabia, how does this play out? They think they've done a deal. Then the Americans throw this wrench into the works. And the Saudis yet again are going to be scratching their heads and saying, well, these guys just aren't serious. They constantly undermine their own interests for Israel. Israel's a destabilizing, radicalizing factor in the region. Yes, we're not going to cut links. We're going to continue to be close to the US, but we have to hedge. We have to further look elsewhere for how we address our interests because the Americans can't be trusted. And finally, I would simply say, I do not think Saudi is about to normalize on these terms for a nuclear deal with America. That's not what's actually going to be the outcome of this, is my assessment.
2: And Daniel, I wanted to follow up on that. This whole issue that the Saudi government has long claimed that it would not normalize relations with Israel unless there was a clear path to Palestinian statehood. Wondering your thoughts about that, but also about the impact on any negotiations with Iran. Since according to what we know so far about this agreement, the claims are that there will not be the kind of stringent inspection requirements on Saudi Arabia's enrichment program that the U.S. typically holds with any type of transfers of technology, and also the kind of stringent requirements that the U.S. was seeking to impose on Iran in any kind of negotiated deal about its nuclear energy program.
1: Right. So, first of all, Saudi has officially repeatedly made the case that, especially in the current circumstances, especially with everything that we've seen going on in Gaza, but also elsewhere, Saudi was one of the eight states, Arab and Muslim majority states, that put out issued a statement just yesterday following the latest Israeli disturbances, the latest kind of Israeli takeover on the Al-Aqsa compound in the old city of Jerusalem, to condemn that, to say that has to be reversed. Saudi has taken this position that there is going to have to be irreversible movement towards a Palestinian state. We may get to a moment, Juan, where the definition of what that clear irreversible movement is will be tested. It may fall well short of what many Palestinians would like to see. It may not. But the moment we are in right now does not lend itself to an Abraham Accord style total abandonment of the Palestinians, warm embrace of Israel under these circumstances. So I don't think that is going to happen. As to the nuclear component of that, sorry, actually, before I go to that, to say one other thing. For Israel, what they want is precisely this kind of arrangement, to say we can do anything to the Palestinians and we will get normalization. So for Israel, to have the U.S. again front-loading Israeli demands, while simultaneously the U.S. is fighting this war, which Israel was instrumental in getting it into, in Iran, while simultaneously Israel is given absolutely free rein in Gaza, so-called ceasefire, more than 1,200 Palestinians killed. West Bank, as we speak now, there are settler rampages with the army either supportive or standing by taking place. Massive destruction of infrastructure inside the West Bank. What I've just mentioned in terms of changing the status quo at Al-Aqsa. So from the Israeli perspective, what's not to like, unless you're being strategic and foresighted, in which case you say we are losing public support in America. But anyway, parking that. The actual nuclear enrichment civil program provisions, from what we understand, we don't, I think, have the details, from what we understand has been agreed between the US and Saudi. It's hard to make the case that you would make this deal at the same time that you're trying to impose more onerous conditions on Iran and think this works well for you. So something has gone astray here, but it does follow decades of an American policy which is impossible to see as consistent or credible and that doesn't stand up to scrutiny, not only in terms of these safeguards, what you have in one context versus what you're demanding in another, but if we just zoom out for a moment, the biggest elephant in the room, which is that Israel is a nuclear-armed state in the region. If you actually want a denuclearized, a WMD-free Middle East, West Asia, then you don't continue to indulge your ally, who not only is free of any kind of inspection regime, but who has a nuclear weapon. So you can't be serious on this front. That's one of the things that's hobbled and undermined this whole Iran obsession all along. By the way, I think if Saudi were hell-bent on a nuclear weapons program, there are simpler ways of getting there. There is the relationship with Pakistan. People have often pointed to that. But this is likely to lead to more of a potential proliferation. Other states in the region are going to look at it and say, well, maybe we need to be in the business of an enrichment program that could, as and when needed, be used.
2: And briefly,
1: be used elsewhere.
2: In about 30 seconds or so, can you talk about the optics of the United States reaching this deal with Saudi Arabia, nearing the 25th anniversary of the 9/11 attacks on the United States, where not only Osama bin Laden, but the majority of the hijackers were Saudi?
1: Look, I think that's something that may play out less, actually. You've just mentioned that, Juan. Others are going to be looking at that. But I doubt that's going to drive the conversation. I think the conversation will be much more driven by this moment in American relations in the West Asia, Middle East region. The fact that this is happening at a time where the U.S. is back in an escalatory cycle with Iran, but where it does not look like the U.S. has any better options now than it did during the earlier months of this war. And we're back testing not so much the history of U.S.-Saudi relations, but we're back testing U.S. resilience, U.S. pain thresholds, as compared to those of Iran. There is no doubt that the U.S. is doing great harm to Iran. Iran is taking major hits. But will the U.S. be able to continue with this? To what end? What is it trying to achieve? We don't have any good answers to any of those questions. And we could well see a further escalation without any of that being resolved. And we're back actually arguing over how do you reverse something that didn't exist when you started this illegal war, which is the whole question of opening the Hormuz Straits. So I think Americans are going to see that this isn't working for them very quickly. It's an unpopular war, and I don't think the president is going to benefit from it.
0: Daniel Levy, president of the U.S. Middle East Project, former Israeli peace negotiator under two Israeli prime ministers, Ehud Barak and Yitzhak Rabin. Coming up, cockroach democracy, unarmed and dangerous. We'll speak to the prize-winning Indian author Arundhati Roy about the massive youth-led protests spreading across India. Stay with us.
3: خطر

0: Qatar. Danger by the Palestinian oud musician Huda Asfour, performing in our Democracy Now! Studio. To see her performances and her interview, go to democracynow.org. This is Democracy Now! I'm Amy Goodman with Juan Gonzalez. We turn now to India, where massive youth-led protests are spreading across India. On Thursday, thousands of young people staged another sit-in in New Delhi in defiance of Prime Minister Narendra Modi's government, which has violently cracked down on protesters. The protest movement is being led by the newly formed Cockroach Janata Party. The party was formed after India's Chief Justice compared India's unemployed youth to cockroaches and parasites. Protesters have been demanding the resignation of Modi's education minister. They're blaming him for the leak of national exam questions that were circulated on social media, forcing millions of students to retake the exam. Some students ended up dying by suicide after studying for the exam for years. One prominent Indian activist, Sonam Wangchuk, ended a 26-day hunger strike today that he began in solidarity with the cockroach movement. This is Abhijit Dipka, who founded the Cockroach Janata Party, speaking earlier this week after authorities violently attacked protesters in Delhi.
1: Today, what the Delhi police have done, the way they beat students, the way they hit them in their heads, it was very shameful. Due to this, the country's reputation is being damaged worldwide. And we all know why Delhi police did all of this, because they received orders from Narendra Modi and Amit Shah.
0: We go now to New Delhi, where we're joined by the prize-winning Indian writer and activist Arundhati Roy. She has a new piece for Wire, headlined Cockroach Democracy, Unarmed and Dangerous. Arundhati begins her piece by writing, quote, "For the first time in years, it feels wonderful to be Indian. Just when hope seemed lost, they came, young roaches riding in on the rain." Arundhati Roy, take it from there. Talk about what's happening in the streets of India and the movement adopting the name of the justice who called them cockroaches.
2: Well, what's happening in India, what's happening just kilometers from my home, where I will be shortly, is not thousands, Amy, but tens and tens of thousands of young people who have just flooded into the city. And now this has spread to cities all over North India, basically. And it started off as students, of course, as you said, you know, Abhijit Dipke, just as a joke, wrote on Instagram, what if all the cockroaches came together? And they did, first online, and now in physical form. They're out everywhere in India, young people protesting and officially demanding the resignation of the education minister under whose, in the last, since 2014, the opposition says there have been 152 paper leaks, not a single conviction for anybody doing that. But more than that, the undermining of the entire system of education in India, which was and used to be a good system. But now the whole thing has, if you listen to the slogans and if you see the chanting, everything has shifted to directly attacking Modi. And this has just never happened since 2014 when he became prime minister, or 2002 when he became the chief minister of Gujarat. So it's really a generation whose parents and grandparents wore those Modi masks and chanted Modi, Modi, Modi and got him into power. It is their children now who are saying the emperor has no clothes, and the mockery and the humor, it's just unbelievable. It's unbelievable what's going on. The dancing, the singing, that old, you know, really boring Gandhian protest style has gone. It's just so exuberant and joyful. But as I said in the piece that I wrote, there are two things. One is that this is the protesters. There are Hindus, Muslims, Christians, Buddhists. It's a sort of demonstration of what we would like India to be. But the fact is that the majority of them, the great majority of them, are the children of Modi's you know, Hindu right-wing constituency. And therefore, there is a certain protection. You know, they are not Muslims, they're not Sikhs, they're not Christians, they're not Kashmiris. So is the police going to just shoot them down? I mean, things are coming to a stage where you almost think that they're going to call out the army, but will the army agree to kill their own children? I don't know. So it's a very tricky situation right now.
3: And Arundhati, how would you compare the cockroach uprising in India to recent other youth-led movements in nearby countries in Nepal and Bangladesh and Sri Lanka? And also, this is coming at a time when the more traditional Marxist or left-wing parties in India, in some of the states of India where they long had major power, have suffered electoral defeats. So that the left has been left sort of reeling from these defeats. I'm wondering if you could respond to that as well.
2: Well, how would I compare it to Bangladesh, Nepal, and Sri Lanka? You know, I don't think those comparisons would be correct, because India is too vast and diverse a country for, you know, a simple sort of student-led coup to take over. It's just like, for example, the whole of South India, although they are supporting this movement, they have largely been unaffected by Modi, you know, and so the rage against him isn't there because he doesn't exist there. So India is too large a country for something like that. But you'd have to ask, you know, of course, the left has been pushed back. The traditional, what we call the parliamentary left, has been pushed back. You know, it only really exists in Kerala as a proper party. But the left is certainly inside this protest. You know, the young left student unions are in there. And initially, they were the ones who stabilized the protest because they know how to do it. A lot of young people were coming in. And there are people from everywhere, you know, like Sonam Wangchuk, who was on hunger strike, was initially very much a supporter of the BJP. You know, now he's called off his fast. But the thing is that the protest is way beyond its individual components right now. But the real thing that I said is that, you know, why is the Prime Minister refusing to make the small step of making the education minister resign? One of the reasons is that they rule like a cabal. They know too much about each other to, you know, be able to be sacked and so on. They know terrible things about each other. And the second reason is that the BJP has gamed the election system. It has reconstituted the composition of the election commission. It has reconstituted voter rolls in which, you know, millions of people are missing and millions of phantom names exist. The machines, the electoral voting machines are tampered with. The courts look away. The police are not neutral. The bureaucracy is completely complicit. So it feels that it can do anything. It'll win an election because it's the richest political party in the world, and it is backed by the richest industrialists in the world. It can buy anything, it can break anyone, and ultimately, you know, even these young people, they're just very young people, you know, they don't know the forces that can come in and subvert them and beat them down and discredit them. All that is still to come. Paramilitary forces are being flown in. But the situation is very tricky, very fluid. We don't know what's going to happen.
3: And could you talk about the extent of the youth unemployment crisis in India today?
2: The youth unemployment crisis is beyond belief, you know. And I don't want to quote figures to you because those figures are rubbish. You know, for example, people who are, you know, selling peanuts on the road or somehow trying to survive are counted as employed people. Basically, there is a crisis of unemployment from the bottom to the top because of AI now and so on. So really, the future of this country is so rocky. It feels like a like a sort of decomposing corpse wrapped in tissue paper, and suddenly everything is beginning to leak out. And as always happens with governments like this, I mean, 5 days of 10 days ago, if somebody made a mildly off-color joke about Modi, they would be in jail. Today, you have millions of people mocking him in ways which I just can't even explain. I mean, you cannot repeat those words on TV, but I don't even know how the man can come out and make a speech again, because everyone just falls about laughing. You know, earlier it used to be just a handful of us. Now it's this whole young generation who I just want to hug because they're so hilarious.
0: Arundhati, if you can talk more about them reshaping the narrative of the government-controlled media, challenging Modi's carefully constructed image to the world, because they're using Instagram, they're using YouTube, as they reshape the narrative of these protests to a global audience.
2: So I'll start by saying that the most wicked element in India in the last, since Modi came to power, has been the corporate-owned mainstream media. It's not just that they're frightened. They are part of the project, enthusiastically a part of the project. We have this saying over here, I'll first say it in Hindi. It says, Desh ko char log chalate hain, do bechte hain, do Kharite Charo Gujarati, which means that four people run this country, two sell it, two buy it, and all four are from the state of Gujarat. And these four are the Prime Minister, the Home Minister, and the two industrialists, Ambani and Adani. Now, Ambani own something like 27 news channels. Adani just bought one of the most neutral news channels called NDTV, and now that's fallen too. So the news media are like the captains. I call them the screaming television, live screaming TV, because they're just like the captains of lynch mobs. They get people arrested, they dehumanize people, they discredit people, they lie. And on the other hand, we have some incredibly brave YouTubers, both in English and in Hindi and in other languages. You have this young generation. I mean, Modi tried to jam the internet in Jantar Mantar, where the protest is happening. Now it's happening all over. And these kids, you can't mess around with them on the internet, you know. So if you look at Instagram, all of us are just falling about laughing. None of us can sleep at night because it's so funny what they're doing. And in a second, you know, this man who goes around making these ridiculous speeches abroad and hugging world leaders, like recently he was in Indonesia and he was like, January 26th is Indian Republic Day, 2 + 6 = 8, and the Indonesian Prime Minister's birthday is 17th, so 1 + 7 = 8, something like that. You know, now everyone just, there's nothing he can say and nothing he has said in the past years, which is not just being taken apart, and people are just keeling over laughing. So how do you correct that image? He can't get that back. He may beat these people down. He may discredit them. Some of their leaders may sell them out. The kids are like, you have to see those videos. They're going to the police saying, sir, it's really hot. Can you put those water cannons on? And then they're dancing in the water cannons. And please give me some tear gas. And, it's just like, oh, my God, your Baton is taller than me. You know, little kids, little girls are saying, and the girls are the most foul-mouthed of all. It's just, I don't know how to explain it, but it's just exuberance that's making up a whole heaven for someone like me.
0: Well, we don't want to keep you from the protest. So Arundhati Roy, thank you so much for being with us. Award-winning writer and activist. Her critically acclaimed memoir headlined, titled Mother Mary Comes to Me. Also, she's received numerous awards, including the Booker Prize for her first novel, The God of Small Things. We'll link to her new article, Cockroach Democracy, Unarmed and Dangerous, at democracynow.org. Coming up, we go to Puerto Rico. A Republican congressman wants to limit birthright citizenship there and in other U.S. territories. We'll also look at a new documentary called Farmers of the Sea. Stay with us.

0: Tocando, Touching by Helado Negro and Reina Tropical for their new collaboration, Helado Tropical. This is Democracy Now!, democracynow.org. I'm Amy Goodman with Juan Gonzalez. Last week, Virginia Republican Congressmember Morgan Griffith introduced the End Birthright Citizenship for the Territories Act, which would limit automatic citizenship in Puerto Rico and other U.S. territories to only children born to U.S. citizens or legal permanent residents starting in 2027. Congressman Griffith said in a press release his focus is on cracking down on quote-unquote, birth tourism, and that while the Supreme Court affirmed last month that birthright citizenship is a constitutional right, it also, quote, leaves the door open, unquote, for congressional action on citizenship in the U.S. territories. His legal reasoning relies on the controversial early 20th century cases known as the insular cases, in which the Supreme Court ruled the Constitution doesn't fully apply to the territories, saying the quote-unquote, uncivilized races who, quote-unquote, infest the territories are, quote-unquote, unfit. In a press release, Griffith said, quote, just like Congress possesses the power to grant the territories constitutional rights in statute, we have the power to take them away in statute. The legislation would impact Guam, Puerto Rico, the Northern Mariana Islands, and the U.S. Virgin Islands. People born in American Samoa are already not classified as citizens. Vice President J.D. Vance has said on Fox News he's in favor of the idea. This latest attempt to restrict rights in the U.S. territories coincides with the 10th anniversary of PROMESA, the law that established a fiscal control board in Puerto Rico to oversee finances on the island and restructure its debt. But its power and impact extends far beyond that. The law was passed in June 2016. For more, we turn now to two guests. Efrain Rivera-Ramos joins us from San Juan. He's a law professor, former dean at the University of Puerto Rico Law School, and author of The Legal Construction of Identity, The Judicial and Social Legacy of American Colonialism in Puerto Rico. And we're joined by Juan Carlos Davila. He's here with us in our New York studio, filmmaker, activist, and journalist from Puerto Rico. His latest film for PBS is titled Farmers of the Sea, the third in a trilogy of films on the Puerto Rican working class. We're going to talk about that documentary in a minute. But first, Professor Efrain Rivera-Ramos, if you can talk about this effort to strip citizenship or birthright citizenship for some in Puerto Rico. Explain what's going on here.
1: Well, thank you very much. What I would like to say is that this is obviously an attempt to start tampering with the citizenship situation of the people of the territories. The title of the bill that has been presented is to end birthright citizenship in the territories. Now, that's a very broad concept, and it could lead to other developments in the future that would affect could affect the citizenship status of everybody in Puerto Rico or everybody born in Puerto Rico or in the other territories. So I would like to raise a flag about that possibility. The bill itself, if read generously, says that if the bill is passed, as of January 1st, 2027, children born of non-U.S. citizens and non-U.S. residents living in Puerto Rico would not be considered U.S. citizens anymore as it is now. Now, anybody born in Puerto Rico, regardless of the citizenship status of her parents, is considered a U.S. citizen. And that has been so since a combination of statutes passed by Congress starting 1917 and ending in 1941. Congressperson Griffiths said in a statement that this would impact only the children of those who are living in Puerto Rico without being permanent residents or U.S. citizens. Now, if you read the bill, that is not what it says in the first part of the bill. That, if you read just the first part of the bill, it says that people born in Puerto Rico from 1941 to 2027 would be considered U.S. citizens, but not after that. It is not until the very last provision of the bill that it tries to clarify that this applies only to children born of non-U.S. citizens and non-U.S. residents. So there is a degree of ambiguity in the way that the bill is constructed that may cause problems in the future. But even if it is interpreted the way that the congressman has said, it does create problems for a substantial sector of people living in Puerto Rico. We do have a substantial immigrant population. Most of it comes from the Dominican Republic, although we also have immigrants from Haiti and from other parts of Latin America and the Caribbean. If the bill is passed, the effect would be to create a very special underclass of people living in Puerto Rico who would lose many of its rights, many of the rights that they may enjoy right now. This would be like creating a minority within a minority in the sense that after the U.S. Supreme Court case, Barbara versus Trump, children born of non-residents and non-U.S. citizens born in the United States, people born in the United States under those circumstances, are still considered citizens. If the bill is passed, an exception will be made for those born under the same conditions in Puerto Rico and the territories. So this is an attempt at creating a subclass of people who can be discriminated against even more and who could be simply disregarded as human beings with rights living within the jurisdiction of the United States, because the territories, after all, are placed under the jurisdiction of the United States. So that would be my concern.
2: Professor Rivera Ramos, I wanted to ask you also about the PROMESA situation. It's 10 years since Congress and President Obama set up PROMESA. It was supposed to be a temporary fiscal control board. And yet here we are 10 years later, and it is still effectively running the affairs of the island of Puerto Rico, a U.S. appointed board, effectively ending the claims of the United States that Puerto Rico was an autonomous territory. I'm wondering your sense of where PROMESA goes from here. Have the people of Puerto Rico become accustomed to having their decisions made by an appointed group of largely outsiders?
1: Well, I think that many people have become accustomed to that, although we can also have witnessed a growing criticism of the board. It is viewed by many people in Puerto Rico, with reason, as a colonial entity that was imposed by the U.S. Congress upon Puerto Rico and Puerto Ricans. As you have said, it is an unelected board that exercises a great deal of power over Puerto Rico. It has taken over many of the governmental operations of the Puerto Rican government, it has made decisions that have had a very deleterious effect on Puerto Rico and on many sectors of Puerto Rico, especially the most vulnerable. The board has focused its operations on the fiscal end of the economy of Puerto Rico. And I think it is the consensus of most economists in Puerto Rico that that has been a huge mistake. Puerto Rico is in need of an economic development plan, of strengthening the provision of essential services to the population, of having a sound economic policy in place, of getting rid of many distortions of the economy, such as corruption, waste, incompetence, etc. And the board has done almost nothing regarding those very crucial aspects of the Puerto Rican economy. So I think that some people might say that the board has had some positive effect in terms of the restructuring of the debt. But even that hasn't been as as important as it was needed to be done. And it has entirely disregarded the economic development aspects of the Puerto Rican economy. So I think that in the end, it has been a failure.
0: We are also joined by Juan Carlos Davila, who has covered the resistance PROMESA for years, but now has a new documentary about the local fishing industry in the Puerto Rican island of Vieques, where for more than 60 years, the U.S. Navy used much of the island as a bombing range, exploding by one estimate as much as 3 million pounds of ordnances containing napalm, depleted uranium, lead, and other toxic chemicals. Public protests led to the closure of the base in 2003. Juan Carlos Davila has been reporting on Vieques for years. His latest film just came out on PBS, Farmers of the Sea, focusing on how access to fishing is changing due to climate change and also the impacts of contamination. This is a clip.
3: I cannot tell you that lobster fishing is bad, but compared to previous years, the decline has been significant. There are many reasons why this is happening, right? The reality of the matter is that this changes every year. The reefs aren't like they used to be. There are reefs where you find no marine life. No sponges. There are many fishes that you used to catch before that you rarely find now. Like what happened with the conch? You almost don't find trunkfish.
4: Look, those really are turtles.
3: I am almost certain that the issue of global warming and pollution has caused fishing to be farther away from the coast. And this is accelerating a lot. We need to find a way to at least decelerate this as much as we can.
0: Part of Farmers of the Sea, Juan Carlos Davila, congratulations on this beautiful portrait of both the fisher people and climate change. Talk about why you made this film.
5: Well, the reason I really made this film is because when we address the topic of food insecurity in climate change, or how climate change is going to produce food insecurity, we tend to look a lot at what is happening in the land. But there's also, there's so many people in the world, especially coastal communities, island, that depend on the food that comes from the sea for their livelihood, to develop their economies, to bring food to the table to their children. And for example, if you look at Puerto Rico, the reefs in Puerto Rico, they are facing an alarming amount of bleaching, and it's really destroying the ocean wildlife, which eventually is having an effect, a direct effect on the food that we can get from the sea. And the fishermen in Vieques say, and other fishermen in Puerto Rico, the ocean is that industry that always has jobs available, because you can go and fish and come back and sell that fish. But also, even if you are not able to sell that fish, you can provide food for your family so it doesn't go hungry. So this just shows one of those the food insecurity in the ocean is also another layer of complication in climate change, and it just shows, you know, how the Caribbean has another complication when we are thinking about how we are situated geographically in one of the front lines of climate change. So it's not just about, we're not only facing strongest hurricanes now, but we're also facing food. We could face food shortages, especially the islands that depend so much on the food that comes from the sea.
2: And Juan Carlos, we only have about less than a minute left, but we'll do a post show. But could you also talk about what has the United States military and the government done about cleaning up Vieques, which was essentially a fishing community before they occupied it and destroyed it for so many years?
5: So, the fishing community, the federal agencies, really what they do is that they inform the community of what they're doing. And just in general, what they do is that they have been gathering the bombs that they are able to see on the surface and piling them up and really much exploding them and in Vieques. But then but there's also many other bombs, which also releases another type of contamination, but there's also a lot of bombs buried and thousands of bombs in the water that they haven't picked up.
0: We have to leave it there. Juan Carlos Davila, filmmaker, journalist, actress from Puerto Rico, will link to your piece, Farmers of the Sea, for PBS. Senon and the Rebel Boats documentary will premiere at the Black Star Film Festival in Philadelphia.

Welcome, citizens of the world, to another edition of the Live from the Heartland show. This one is for the week of July 25th in the year 2026, and I am your host, Michael James. Wherever you're listening or viewing from, we're glad you're here, and we hope you enjoy today's show. We're going to have a little banter at the beginning, and then we're going to have our friend Mike Klonsky, host of Hitting Left, as well as running a blog and being a very active human being. He'll be on, and then we'll be joined by Ed Marzewski, also known as the honorary mayor of Bridgeport here in Chicago. He's a publisher, an artist, and an entrepreneur. Things in the news that you may want to pay a little bit of attention to. Mayor Mamdani in New York City said he cannot arrest Netanyahu on a warrant from the International Criminal Court, but says that the federal government could and they should. Down in Memphis, where Trump has employed troops, National Guard troops, a Memphis restaurant owner said he completely stands behind his decision to refuse service to the uniformed members of the Memphis Safe Task Force, which is the National Guard. He's faced a lot of scrutiny in the community after denying services to National Guard members who are part of Trump's task force. And he basically says that the federal task force has made the city harder to live in and less safe. Moving right along, a couple of passings we'd like to share. In New York City, Denise Oliver Velez, who was a member of the Young Lords as well as the Black Panther Party, has passed away. And here in Chicago, Homer Cunningham, who was a member of the Black Panther Party, passed away this week. In the party, he worked in West Garfield Park in Austin as part of the outreach cadre who went out into the community to educate the public. He worked on the Free Breakfast for Children program, sold newspapers, and we're sorry that he and Denise have passed. Moving right along, I've got a couple of bits of information for people to take note on. The officer who shot a Colombian man in Maine, killed him, the ICE officer, has struggled with serious mental health issues since early childhood. His name is David Brulet, and he had a history of terrifying and violent behavior, according to his relatives. On a little bit happier note, Hot House, the cultural force in this city, putting on concerts and being sticking around, as well as helping out, sending goods to Cuba. They will have their 40th anniversary celebration on August 8th. Tickets are scarce, I understand, but you may want to check it out. Go to Hot House. Okay, we're going to take a musical break, and we're going to be back with our first guest. That will be Michael Klonsky, a longtime compadre of mine, and we'll see what he has to say. He's always got some interesting information. Be right back here on the left end of your dial. You can always get Live from the Heartland anytime on youtube.com/heartlandmedia. Or just the Live from the Heartland show.

0: Citizens of the world, welcome back to Live from the Heartland for the week of July 25th in the year 2026. And my next guest is someone who I met many years ago, probably 1967, I believe, and it was at the Students for Democratic Society office in Los Angeles. The one and only Mike Klonsky, who has gone on to be an educator, certainly an activist, a radio host, and an all-around wonderful human being. So good day to you, Michael Klonsky.
1: And back to you, Michael James.

0: Nobody can ever forget that hit, Michael. It's still, I'm sure the Russian athletes still recall and go down in the annals of Russian baseball history.
1: It was a good, we were in the press and everything over there, and they turned out a number of people. We had a good time. You've been doing a radio show on Lumpin' Radio, 105.5 FM, called Hitting Left with Mike Klonsky. Sometimes it used to be sometimes Hitting Left with the Klonsky brother when your brother Fred is in on it. And we're a little bit later, we're going to talk to Ed Marzuski, who is the guy who put that station together. So you're welcome to stick around after this first interview. But let's talk about a book you just turned me on to. It's called Cuba, the Capital of 21st Century Communism. And I think this is important because all of a sudden we hear particularly Trump and other Republicans talking a lot about communism. Like, I mean, the Soviet Union certainly isn't communist anymore. There is a China which has some roots in that movement. But Cuba has held out. And they're getting attacked big time by Marco Rubio, Trump, etc. Tell us a little bit about this book you've discovered and what's in it.
0: Well, it's actually, Michael, it's a State Department report.
1: Okay, and well, sort of a book.
0: Yeah, sort of a book. It's long enough to be a book. I guess the purpose of it is to try to portray little Cuba as the center of the world communist movement, including here within the United States, going back to you and I participation in the New Left back in the 60s, and putting all that on Cuba, saying that Cuba was responsible for everybody from Robert Williams, you know, from the Republic of New Africa, who wrote the great book on Negroes with Guns and Radio Free Cuba. And but the real purpose of it is to claim that the communist menace here in the United States, sprung forth by Cuba, is now become the number one enemy of American people and the main danger to the United States. Even a greater threat to the United States than Nazi Germany was in World War II or what have you. In other words, this is a throwback to the McCarthy period and the Cold War kind of rhetoric that came out of the government. And the real purpose is to create a diversion away from the issues that are facing the American voters coming into this midterm elections, and trying to use red baiting, red baiting the Democratic Party of all people.
1: Yeah, they're saying that the commies are in the Democratic Party big time.
0: They've taken it over. Communists have taken over the Democratic Party, and the Democratic Party has been Bolshevized, they say, in this report. And I'm laughing because it would be hilarious if it was not if it was not so dangerous. And you know, they're launching a new anti-communist crusade, and they're making Cuba. They're painting Cuba as the center of it, and that's about a different thing altogether. That's about that lets us know that all this stuff about Venezuela and the kind of capturing of Venezuela was really strategically directed at Cuba, and because Venezuela was a lifeline to Cuba in terms of energy and things like that. And now they're predicting, at least Trump is predicting, that by the end of the year, Cuba will have fallen. And so there's kind of a dual threat here. One is to the Trump opposition being red baited. And, you know, when red baiting means this anti-communist myth that there's a commie under every bed, and you know, and that's the main danger to the United States. That means we can suspend all civil rights like they did during the McCarthy period, all human rights, begin rounding up people, getting them fired from their jobs.

0: arresting leaders of groups like, you know, that are in the left today, like DSA, et cetera, who they name specifically. And the thing about this report is it names names. So there, I haven't seen the whole list yet, but it's everybody from Bernie Sanders to AOC and to who knows, maybe you're on it, Mike, I don't know. But it's supposed to be anybody who's connected to Cuba. And it's kind of like the Nixon's enemies list, but really directed towards Cuba and Cuban influence. So that's where we at, where we're at right now in terms of the midterm elections.
1: Yeah, I'm a little surprised that they've gone back to such a earlier period. Like, I mean, you talk about the 50s and red baiting, you know, with Senator Joseph McCarthy up there in Wisconsin, where anyone who was working for better schools was called a communist. And there is somebody in the White House who probably has really studied Joseph McCarthy real carefully and is trying to use that as a way for Trump or at least the Republicans to save some power after the midterm elections and beyond.
0: Yeah, and there's a big, by the way, there's a big story about this in the New York Times today, a very critical story of Trump and the MAGAs about the new red baiting, Red Scare campaign. So when you get a chance, check out the New York Times story today. I think actually Bill Ayer sent it to me this morning, so I haven't had a chance to read it all the way through. But you know, the Cubans are responsible for creating a Weathermen, DSA, SDS, the Black Panther Party, and probably your group, Rising Up Angry. I'm sure you were getting directives from Cuba every day to tell you it's time to rise up against
1: capitalism. I could use more guidance from Cuba and others, you know. You know, in the report, which you turned me on to, I went through it, and it's long. And there's a lot of detail, and they have a lot of information that is interesting, you know, but their interpretation of it is totally screwed up. But in it, they attack and talk about Pastors for Peace. They talk about the National Lawyers Guild, the Student Nonviolent Coordinating Committee, Code Pink, and Medea Benjamin. And they go after someone who went to high school with your high school in L.A., Karen Bass, who is current mayor and running for mayor in Los Angeles again. And they point out that she went to Cuba, I think, with the Venceslas Ramos Brigade, as did Antonio Villagrosa. How do you say that?
0: Villagrosa,
1: who was also mayor of L.A. And I was surprised that they had both gone to Cuba. And then I remembered that Bill de Blasio, who was the mayor of New York, had gone to Nicaragua. So I looked up if he went to Cuba or not. He did, with his fiance in 1994. And then later he met in 2019, he met with the Cuban president, Miguel Diaz-Canel.
0: So what about our former governor, Ryan? Well-known communist governor, Republican governor, who went to Cuba.
1: And, yeah, he did. And he, you know, he's the only Republican I've ever voted for, and because he was really good about prisoners, got rid of the death penalty, and was at least a decent human being compared to many other goppers, GOP, Grand Old Party.
0: Well, I just want to a quote from the New York Times. The closing sentence in the New York Times is, "The president's attempt to drum up a third Red Scare," third meaning going back to the Palmer raids and Sacco and Vanzetti being number one, the Cold War number two, and now the president's attempt to drum up a third Red Scare is certain to fail, says the New York Times. If it matters, if it's interesting, it's only because it gives us a glimpse into the stunted imagination of a man who seems to value only the worst this country has to offer. So the New York Times is predicting that this Red Scare will fail. And I believe it's true. If you look at what they did to try, how they tried to stop the Mamdani campaign in New York and all the races recently won by the left candidates around the country. I think this Red Scare and this red baiting attack on the movement is gonna fail. It's the kind of like the last refuge of a scoundrel. you know that famous quote about patriotism being the last refuge of a scoundrel. That was Samuel Johnson, the great writer from 100 years ago. But I think he meant that the way patriotism was misused by politicians for their own gain. I think you can substitute now anti-communism is the last refuge of the scoundrels of people like Trump, who are now just trying to use communism as a scapegoat for their own failures and for the anger that people have for the MAGAs now coming into the midterm elections.
1: They make connections to democratic socialists, and we know that democratic socialists are not only taking heat from the right wing and the Republicans, but from some Democrats. And and it's I was talking to somebody recently, and they were a little concerned that which is not unlike probably the Republicans, but that some DSA candidates might win in the primaries, but not be as good candidates in the general election, which is an issue. It's a possibility. What's your take on that?
0: Well, I mean, the leadership of the Democratic Party going back 20 years has been more worried about the left within the party taking control of the reins of the party, the money of the party, and the power, than they were afraid of Trump and the MAGAs. And that continues to be the case today. They're much more worried about the likes of AOC and the Squad and Mamdani than they are, they attacked them much worse than the Republicans did. And they're still doing it because it's complicated, all the reasons why. I mean, part of it is policy towards Israel.
1: That's the bottom line, though. That's the one that really, that I've been saying, and I think when I had you on the show last time, I asked you about that, that you have a situation where the Democratic mainstream is supporting Israel and the younger voters who are necessary to any possible victories are critical of Israel's behavior in Gaza. And it's still...
0: Yeah, I would just correct you there about the Democratic mainstream. According to all the polls, the Democratic mainstream supports cutting off military aid and
1: I meant the leadership types rather than the rank and file.
0: Well, you're talking about Schumer and these folks, Schumer and Clinton, Hillary Clinton, and these people who are pro war with Iran and pro genocide in terms of Gaza. And the rank and file in the Democratic Party opposes them, and that's what's so frightening to them. They want to hang on at all costs to their reign on the machinery of the Democratic Party. And so, for the primaries, that's the big battle. Now, whether who can provide the strongest opponent to Trump and the Trump-supported candidates is another story. I don't think the Democratic leadership has much to stand on there, since they lost to Trump in the last election and through the House and the Senate into the hands of the MAGAs. For them to claim that they're the best, have the best chance of beating them in November, it seems to me a ridiculous argument to make. In some cases, we got to support regular Democrats, I think, Mike.
1: Right.
0: There's got to be a united front campaign against Trump coming into the midterms, and we can't allow the Democratic leadership to divide us the way they're trying to do.
1: Yeah, well, it's happening. I mean, up in Maine, where it looks like they're going to pick this logger to be the person to take over the run for the Senate. He basically came out and said he would not support Schumer. And I think that's been going on a number of places. I'm not sure about that Democratic candidate in Iowa, but there's what's your take on the feel among the people about where things are at? I'm an internal optimist, and I keep thinking, well, the base out there, the masses of people are going to see through all this malarkey that have been fed. But I don't know if I'll be right or not. I've been wrong in the past. I've been right in the past.
0: Well, there's two things here, Michael. The masses of people, if you want to put them into a big group like that, are mainly interested in the affordability of life, of being able to put food on the table for their families and to provide medical care. But they're also concerned about war. Trump has now overtaken the Democrats as the head of the war party,
1: right.
0: And his policies. War. I just read that the war in the war. This was Hegseth talking. He says the war in Iran has now cost, I think, $39 billion.
1: Yeah, that's what he said yesterday when he was being grilled by Senator Murray, Dirksen. They were just all over this guy. And he got pretty flustered a few times.
0: Now, if you think about $39 billion, did I say million? $39 billion. And it's actually an undercount because the cost of the war to the American people can't just be measured in the money that the Pentagon is spending. It also has to do with rising prices, with with general affordability, tariffs, things like that. So American people are fed up with this. And if you run as a Trump-endorsed candidate, you're going to lose, most likely.
1: And well, we hope that happens in Arizona, where the Trump guy got the Senate nomination.
0: Yeah. Well, yeah. But, I mean, if you're going to lose in the general election, because most of the general elections are going to be decided, I think, by they're going to be Trump versus anti-Trump elections. And that means that in the big cities like Chicago, like New York, Detroit, if you're running as a Democrat endorsed by Schumer, you got the same kind of problem.
1: The Michigan Senate race is like that.
0: That's right. And so, I'm really rooting for El Saeed there in Michigan and other left candidates, and I think they can win. I think the myth that they can't win the elections against Republicans is a false one, is ridiculous.
1: Well, we certainly hope so. Mike, we only got a minute left. How about you tell us about your radio show on Lumpin' Radio that I'm, Live from the Heartland is on Lumpin' on Friday mornings at 9. Then comes we follow Democracy Now. Then there's another show, and then you come on. So it's an action-packed Friday morning on Lumpin' Radio.
0: That's right.
1: Well, other places too, but I'll save that.
0: We just celebrated the 10th anniversary of Lumpin' Radio, WLPN 105.5 in Chicago, and streaming across the globe at lumpinradio.com. My show, this coming Friday, I'm going to have former Mayor Lori Lightfoot on the show, who has recently drawn fire from the MAGAs. It was a front page story in the Tribune this week. I don't know how she got dragged back into the national spotlight again, but I'm going to ask her on Friday. And I told her to be attacked by them is really a badge of honor, and that I was jealous. And the same thing with this anti-communist crusade and the attack on the new left. How come I'm not on that list? I'm really upset. I'm going to write them a letter.
1: On enough lists already. Michael Klonsky, host of Hitting Left with Mike Klonsky. Thanks for coming on. It's always a pleasure to talk to you, to see you. And maybe we ought to go back to the old Soviet Union someday and check out how they're doing.
0: Yeah, I don't know I don't know what kind of game they're playing there now. I don't think it's baseball.
1: I'm not rooting for them anymore. Okay, brother. We'll see you. Everybody else, stay tuned here on the left end of your dial or however you're getting live from the heartland. We're going to come back with Ed Marzewski. He is the founder of Lumpin' Radio, an entrepreneur. He put out Lumpin' Newspaper. He has some restaurants. He's quite an impressive guy, sometimes referred to as the mayor of Bridgeport. We shall see. Stick around after a tune, a little bit of station IDs. We'll be right back. Don't go anywhere. Stay tuned on the left end of your dial. Now.

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5: Citizens of the world, welcome back to Live from the Heartland for the week of July 25th. And I'm still Michael James up here in Chicago's 49th Ward. And my next guest is someone who I met at the Heartland Cafe many years ago when he was delivering his newspaper called Lumpin'. And I remember liking the name because I had read a little bit of Marx and knew about the lumpen proletariat. So we're really glad today to have Ed Marzewski, who is if you look him up on Wikipedia, they say is a publisher, artist, entrepreneur from Bridgeport, Chicago. He has been nicknamed the unofficial mayor of Bridgeport. Quite a title. So good day to you, Ed.
6: Hey, man. I didn't know that was on my Wikipedia entry. How hilarious.
5: I don't even have a Wikipedia entry. I got to get on that, or hopefully someone does. We'll see. But congratulations. Yeah. You got a lot of information. They have it by category. They have politics. They have radio. They have restaurants. You've got a lot going on down there, and I'm been kind of checking it out. And we are honored to be one of the shows that is included in the repertoire on Lumpin' Radio, WLPN FM 105.5. And I want to thank you for that. So tell us a little bit about yourself, where you come from, what happened to you growing up, what inspired you that leads you to this place today where you have a lot of fingers in a lot of fires.
6: Oh, boy. Well, it's a tough question in a way because as you think about what happens to you over time, you often go, how the hell did this happen? Why am I here? What is going on? So, but I think in general, I grew up in Evergreen Park in Beverly when I was a kid here in Chicago, and moved to Downers Grove. I went to college at the University of Illinois. And I think that's where I drank the Kool-Aid, because it was there, outside of my kind of like cloistered suburban high school experience, that I ran into a bunch of amazing new ideas. I started off in art school. I dropped out of art school and started majoring in political science and history. And through the professors that I met there, I was introduced to a bunch of new ideas about how to view the world. And it was there, I remember going to a bunch of different cafes, student groups organized this seminary co-op over in Urbana, is where I was introduced to the left press. And when I started reading publications like In These Times, Mother Jones, The Utney Reader, The Nation, I realized that what I was studying in school was a kind of like victor's history of the world, right? And I started delving into alternative views of what was happening in our politics and our history in general. A few of my professors were great. I remember taking a class called The Politics of Mass Death. And it was an incredible experience because it almost seemed to be like a way to test the kids in class to see whether or not they'd be great to work in the civil service or if they should join one of the agencies. And of course, at school, there's a lot of activity going on. And when the Gulf War hit, my friends and I just got heavily involved in the anti-war activities there. And we started a little zine called The Lumpin' Times because we believe that if people merely had the right information or all the views of a particular subject, that they would make the right decisions on what we should do as a nation, right?
5: We wish.
6: Yeah, so I had that naive belief back then, which completely changed my entire existence because it led me into being in love with alternative journalism and being part of, you know, like this information battle, this information war against the corporations, corporate news, corporate hegemony over our lives. So instead of going to law school, I decided to move back to Chicago and I started looking for jobs in the alternative press. And I was able to land an unpaid internship at In These Times where Jimmy Weinstein took me in. I was not a credentialed Ivy Leaguer, just a little schmuck from a public school at the University of Illinois. I wound up working with Beth Shulman, who was basically the director of fundraising and operations there. And while there, I wrote some pithy reviews and realized that the left I thought was making these publications was pretty boring. Since I had done Lumpin' Times in college, I put up flyers all over the Columbia and Art Institute campuses saying, hey, who wants to start an alternative newspaper in Chicago? Meet me at this diner at 8 p.m. on Tuesday, whatever. I rented out an office at the In These Times complex. We had like a little office cube where we started a thing called The Paper. Basically, it was a bunch of people getting together who cared about what was happening on the planet. We started a free circulation paper, walked around the neighborhood of Wicker Park, Logan Square, and asked people to advertise in it. Over time, I stopped doing the paper. Some of my friends from Champaign were moving back to Chicago as well. And I quit doing the paper and relaunched the Lumpin' Times out of a dump on Armitage and Rockwell over by Bucktown. And it was from there we decided to make a monthly publication. We worked with some of our friends from In These Times and all the people we met in the neighborhood. And that process of just wandering around the neighborhood, telling people we're starting a paper, led to us being introduced to different writers, different artists, different musicians. Kind of like, you know, what the Heartland Cafe did was like a place, a third place for people to gather who were interested in art, activism, you know, politics, music, etc. That whole neighborhood of Wicker Park was a beautiful place back then. It was an incredible concentration of artists and progressive-minded people who were concerned about their role in gentrification in the neighborhood, concerned about local politics, upset about the hegemony of the Daley administration back in the time. And then, you know, we would meet at Myopic Books and Earwax Cafe back then. So these third spaces became our kind of unofficial office spaces as well. Quimby's bookstore also started, and it was a place where you would get a massive range of zines and publications from around the world. And it was at that kind of exciting time of people using the printing press and creating zines that we got involved in so many different aspects of Chicago's culture. The, you know, left organizing groups, different activist groups, artist organizations. So that kind of fertile ground led to us to be able to integrate ourselves at an intersection of art, music, literary life, etc., And we were often an advocacy journal for people getting involved in changing the world. And that happened through the 90s. We were able to survive because we were all living in cheap rent places. We didn't have to use all of our time to make money. We used most of our time to make this publication and distribute it. It was a great time to experiment with the format of the publication and to learn how to disagree with each other about what we would print. And it was really exciting for us. It kind of reinforced that it was important for us to play a role in amplifying ideas that were not getting out there in the mainstream or corporate press.
5: So is the Lumpen newspaper still come out? I see it every once in a while. Usually it's out of date, but is it still something you put out?
6: Yeah, we used to put it out like 10 or 11 times a year, like the journal, right?
5: Mm-hmm.
6: And then it went down. When the turn of the century came is when the kind of dot-com boom came. And I got involved with a bunch of people. We pivoted towards making a Lumpen magazine on acid. And we made this thing called Supersphere. And Supersphere actually was a place where we combined the alternative press along with shooting video and audio. We would record live concerts all over Chicago and then eventually in a couple of cities in Europe. And we would put those videos up online so people could watch these concerts. We were using the Real Player, and this is before YouTube existed. So we started, artists and activists started using these new tools of the internet, right, as a way to compete with corporate media. And back then, your website, the things you were doing, could be a lot more interesting than what CNN or Chicago Tribune or the Sun-Times were doing. And we were the leading force at developing new uses of this technology. So our website, Supersphere, reviewed music. You could watch the concerts. We started putting up underground films. And we then had a team of videographers and editors who traveled around the world covering the anti-globalization movement. So we would go to different sites of protests, whether it was in Seattle during the World Trade Organization protests or in the various lettered marked protests throughout the country and throughout Europe. It was exciting to see how we could, as artists, activists, media makers, provide alternative views of what was happening in the world. And then, of course, we also created guides to our different cities. We created the forums for people to talk about what was up. But what was really weird is that this dumpy, little, scrappy little group of people were able to get about 1 million people a month to look at our website.
5: Wow.
6: Around in the year 2000. And of course, at that time, you know, we were involved locally with the anti-real world protests. It's kind of charming to think that back then people could actually understand that the real world and the recording and surveillance of our lives was a bad thing, and actually gathered outside the building in which the TV show was filmed to protest it in a sustained manner for over months, over an entire summer. To think about that is just baffling to me, because it seems like it's so hard to get people to be involved in kind of abstract battles against capitalism or surveillance. But that's the kind of world we lived in. People were very hopeful. There was a dream that we could stop the corporatists. We could stop neoliberalism. We could stop, the transformation of the Democratic Party into the second corporate party in America. And then, you know, the dot-com boom fell apart. We lost our funding. 9/11 happened and created a massive disarray with the left in general, a new era of surveillance and repression and state kind of like dominance over our lives formed in our heads, and then became a kind of like series of policies that would restrict how the left was able to progress prior to the turn of the century. So I started doing Lumpen Magazine again then, And it was through those adventures with Supersphere, I traveled the world, understood the intersection of art, education, technology, and started these festivals called Version Festival and Select Media Festival. And those festivals were insane, kind of like conferences and convergences of artists and activists, musicians and weirdos from around the world to come to Chicago to talk about how we could resist or how do we create parallel worlds. And we did those for about 14, 15 years, actually. It was pretty crazy. And in one of those Version Festivals, we launched it in Chicago in the neighborhood of Wicker Park at a space back then that was called Buddy. It was a loft, live workspace. And that live workspace and from 2002 to 2005 really changed my life radically. It was this kind of living with others collectively in proximity, having all these creative people in one area in your daily life, coming into contact with people, generated so many ideas, generated so much activity, which included those aforementioned festivals. We started new publications. We started putting out free DVDs and free audio CDs of music of people in town and of the videos being made that were made in like a kind of like underground film circuit. And at that time, that space had about 100 events a year, and it drove our landlord, Mr. Lubinsky, crazy. It was, the building was a complex with Heaven Gallery and a bunch of other weird spaces upstairs. But yeah, that period where the war was, the second Gulf War happened, was another moment of massive activity. You would see hipsters turn into activists. You see apolitical people going out in the streets. You have a creative culture creating the messaging and going out and doing creative ways of cultural interference. And it was incredible to see the kind of flourishing of activity. There was a weird gathering called the Transatlantic Business Council, okay, in Chicago. An obscure, weird conference. And it brought out thousands of peoples in the street. People came out in the street in such numbers. We saw the evolution of kind of like control and repression and surveillance at that time. But it was beautiful to see people come out for these abstract kind of conferences for globalization and capitalism. So it was also a hopeful time just a few years after 9/11. And then we started doing these festivals, and we kind of got kicked out of Wicker Park for, we helped destroy it, gentrify it. The rents went up. I mean, we could have probably stayed somewhere else or did something else, but 3 years of having an event every other day in a shared live workspace led to it being a completely trashed out dump. And it was difficult to keep the place because the landlord basically didn't enjoy the fact that we trashed it. So we started looking for spaces and wound up here in Bridgeport. Now in Bridgeport, my mother owned this little liquor store slash bar, a tiny place in the middle of the west side of Bridgeport on Morgan and 31st Street. I was always there to help be, you know, free family labor. Although, just like you pay your son, my mother paid me as well. So Maria's became this kind of like unofficial office for a lot of us. That's where we would hang out when I was working and we would hatch new plans. The bar became like a really important gathering place for us. And because I was in that bar, I met a guy who wanted to sell me an abandoned building down the block. And we got this abandoned building here down the block on Morgan Street and moved into it and made our new space. And the different thing about this space is that it had apartments on one floor, and then the main storefront was just for art activities. And we were able to separate our personal mess, our personal lives, from the common space. And that was a great move forward for us in terms of continuing to provide a space for various communities to use. So moving to Co-Prosperity, which is what we started calling it, allowed us to have a home base of operations. We wouldn't be evicted because I own the building. We created an office for Lumpen and all the various other publications we started. And then we just started doing exhibitions, and we started holding festivals based in Bridgeport and using Bridgeport as a base. And then we would work with the City of Chicago's Cultural Center. We would work with the Museum of Contemporary Art. We would have these version gatherings. So, like I said earlier, of like up to 5 to 1,000 people each festival. The festival would last anywhere from 2 weeks to a month long, and we would do that based out of our spots here. When the financial crisis came in 2007-08, the housing crisis, it obviously affected everyone again, affected people like us who were involved in the creative industries. People were losing their homes. So we decided to start another magazine called Proximity Magazine. And it was meant to be an art magazine that would document and amplify what was happening in Chicago and how it connected around the world. The social engagement art practice that was developed in Chicago spread throughout the world, and it was led through some of the contributors and writers describing that activity in our publication, Proximity. And that publication allowed us to kind of talk about how artists can survive in a time of crisis. We lost the New Art Examiner, the only art publication that was coming out of Chicago at the time. So a lot of what we started doing was like, why doesn't the City of Chicago have this? Or, we don't have an awesome art magazine. Maybe we should start one. So through that time, over the last decade, like from the mid-90s onward to this period in the early 2000s, a lot of what we were doing is like, why? It's how do we build institutions, platforms, et cetera, to support our art ecology here in Chicago? And how does it intersect with activism? How does it intersect with social justice? How does it interact with promoting human rights? And that's essentially the crux of what everything is that we do today. We did those festivals. We started doing more publications. We started doing more events. We started doing more shows. We applied for a license from the FCC. It was the only time the FCC was allowing new licenses to open up on the air. We applied, and then because we were a nonprofit, we were able to apply. We actually were able to get the license, and we were quite surprised. It took a year or two to even know if we could get the spot on the dial. And we weren't prepared at all. We were just like, oh, we'll just apply. Like, you apply for grants all the time. You're never going to get anything. Nothing's going to happen. No one's going to support you. But you apply anyways. And then we were just surprised that we got it. And they asked us, well, do you really want to do a 24-hour radio station? And we said, yes. And then like a month later, they sent us a letter and email saying, okay, you have 105.5 FM. You have 1 year to get this up. And it drove us to figure out how we're going to do that. Through those years of working on the festivals, through all the things that we've been doing, I've met so many amazing people who are awesome producers, go-getters, incredible people who could get anything done. And one of them was Logan Bay. And Logan was living in Thailand at the time. And I begged him to move back to Chicago to help form a Lumpen Radio, which he did. So Logan and I and a few of our staff here started the station. And we started recruiting all kinds of people to get on board. We were able to launch a web-based station within 3 or 4 months. We had a massive fundraiser. At that time, 2011 or 2013 maybe? I don't even know anymore. 2010? Gosh, where are we? 2015? Anyways, I started a brewery. I took over my mother's bar, Maria's, with my brother. We started a Maria's Packaged Goods and Community Bar. We expanded the bar to have another addition with a Korean Polish street food place called Kimski.
5: Is that because you're both Korean and Polish?
6: Of course.
5: Well, I wanted to hear about that. We're running out of time, unfortunately.
6: Oh, my God. Okay, great. Well, I'm so sorry. There's too much to say.
5: That's good, but we'll have you back. And I really, I've been on your radio show when I went there with the Klonsky Brothers show.
6: Oh, yeah.
5: And I know that you're at Co-Prosperity. You're taking, I think, applications for exhibits. So you have something going on. Can you do that briefly? Tell us what that is.
6: You know, always, the gallery is always accepting proposals for exhibition. You go to the website. You could go to publicmediainstitute.com to look at all the stuff we do. Or you could go to coprosperity.org. Anyways, there's always a way to get involved with the platforms. We all do too much. If we don't get back to you right away, just hit us back again. You kind of have to repeat contact with us because we're inundated with people wanting shows.
5: I'll bet. Well, I'll be in touch with you about being back on this show.
6: Suggest
5: maybe
6: doing
5: putting some photos down there. I want to thank you for coming on, Ed.
6: Yeah. Thanks for having me. Sorry, I just kept blabbering.
5: That's okay. People want to know about you, you know, and that's good. I want to let everyone who's listening in right now know that last week we had Ed Mullen on electoral malfeasance. We had the musician Swamp Dog. Next week we got Peter Schulte and Good News for Humankind. The music today was Los Lobos, One Time, One Night, and Leon Russell, Back to the Island. And you can get a hold of us at livefromtheheartlandshow@gmail.com, and we always welcome contributions to keep the whole show going. Thank you, Ed Marzuski. Thank you, Mike Klonsky. Thank you, our engineer, Hal James. Everyone out there, continue to do good in the world, because what you do, what I do, what we do together especially makes a difference. All power to the people. Over and out.
7: She can't.

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1: All right, do two takes, and usually the first one's the best.
2: Yeah, I call two take Tony.
1: But do two just in case.
2: Yes, two in case.
1: Two just in case, because the bus isn't here yet.
2: Yeah, because we got some time to kill. Got a little time to kill. It's recording.
1: Okay.
2: Hello.
1: Welcome. Welcome to, I mean, we're just sitting here on the patio.
2: It's a beautiful day in Chicago.
1: Let's put this in context. We don't want to have to be doing this, but we should
2: probably introduce ourselves.
1: Yeah, we're the writers, we're the creators of the broadcast that you're about to listen to.
2: We are the creators of the Body Project.
1: Yeah,
2: we are
1: Body
2: the
1: Project.
2: People who inflict the Body Project upon you, the listener, and countless others monthly.
1: And just so you know, the show that you're about to hear. I'd love to say that it's special, but it's not. I mean, it's pretty much the same as every other show.
2: Right. This show was finished.
1: It's done.
2: The bag.
1: Right. We sent it in.
2: We sent it in.
1: We're just waiting for it to be broadcast.
2: And lo and behold, not but a few moments ago,
1: yeah,
2: we received a text message.
1: I got the vibration. It goes zzzz on my phone. I looked down.
2: Well, one of us did. It doesn't matter.
1: Who. It doesn't matter who they like to talk to more. Who they think they'll get the best response from.
2: Yeah, you know, it's like, it doesn't matter.
1: One of us they clearly like better.
2: Yeah.
1: I mean, that's all I'm going to say.
2: I mean, which is whatever. That's fine. We get the text message.
1: Yeah.
2: And, you know, it hits you. They get you with the hey.
1: The hey.
2: Hey.
1: Just checking in.
2: Great show.
1: Love it.
2: Do you have a second to chat? And it's all, you know, these producers, these encounters.
1: You're just like, what do you want? What do you need?
2: And
1: they bury the lead.
2: Yeah, because they know that
1: 8 feet under the ground, they bury the lead.
2: Because they are aware that what they're going to ask of us is we are going to respond to negatively.
1: Yeah, we're
2: going to
1: say
2: inevitably,
1: no. It's not in your mother's life.
2: Yeah, not with a gun to my head.
1: Yeah. But, you know, you got to play the game.
2: Yes.
1: And so that's what we're doing here with the least amount of effort possible.
2: So, as we have well established, we do not do holiday specials. We do not do specials broadly, but especially holiday specials.
1: No.
2: Real artists don't do holiday specials.
1: No.
2: Works of art do not...
1: They withstand the test of time. Why even acknowledge the day that they're being created, because these things are timeless?
2: Yeah, precisely. But we are aware that this will be broadcasting on
1: what some people consider to be a special day.
2: A very special day.
1: For me, it just kind of snuck up on me. I wasn't even aware that it was happening.
2: I was aware that it was happening, but very, very loosely. It was just, you know, it's another day to, you know, grill some meats and see some fireworks and drink some beers. But
1: this day in particular, I guess,
2: there's
1: 250.
2: 250 years.
1: 250 years.
2: Yes, this will be broadcasting live-ish.
1: On the anniversary 250th
2: year.
1: How does that make me feel? I mean, still completely ambivalent.
2: Yeah.
1: But,
2: I feel bloated, honestly, more than anything.
1: Yeah. But that's the thing. I don't even see. I don't even acknowledge them. But for some people, 250. What is that? A quarter of a mil.
2: Call a quarter of a millennia. Yeah.
1: It's
2: important.
1: A big deal.
2: Yeah.
1: So I guess we just have to make a statement about it. We have to acknowledge.
2: Yeah. Well, so we are acknowledging it. We are gesturing towards
1: very
2: it.
1: Loosely
2: towards it.
1: Wow. What a 250 it's been.
2: Yeah, what a great, you know, 250 years.
1: Oh my God.
2: Wow.
1: If 250 of anything, if I had 250 M&Ms, wow, I'd feel like I have a lot of M&Ms.
2: I would pee my pants if I had 250 M&Ms. I tell you that much. I would just lose control.
1: Well, on
2: of
1: the
2: my...
1: beach, 250, you know, the pieces of sand. What do they call them? Grains.
2: Grains
1: of sand.
2: That's not much.
1: That's nothing.
2: Yeah,
1: I could fit more than that on my pinky.
2: Yeah, yeah.
1: But, you know, for some things, like years, it's a lot.
2: And you know, my only real reflection on all of this is that if you were doing something for 250 years and you were still kind of in the same place that you were when you started,
1: yeah.
2: You know, I would reevaluate.
1: It's maybe a wake-up call.
2: It's a wake-up call. You know, it's one of those things you blink, and then it's been 250 years. The wreckage of the ages are behind you.
1: And you look around yourself and you're like, what really has been accomplished if I take it all as one gestalt action, one amount of time that has taken place 250 years ago, if this was the world that I was envisioning, was this the world that I was envisioning?
2: No, it's a journey, not a destination or something. I mean, maybe that's like the opposite of what we've been saying this entire time. I don't know. I don't care. Enjoy the show.
1: Enjoy the show.
0: To take Tony. To take Tony.

There are people in this world who make it their entire mission throughout life to be remembered, to make a legacy for themselves. The work that they do, how they spend their time, the mere act of having children, of passing on your genetics to a new generation. All of this. All of this to outlive the bounds of their mortal life, to leave a legacy. Their primary concern throughout their lived life, to leave a legacy, leave something behind for them to be remembered. Me? I just don't have that. In fact, I dare say I maybe have the opposite of that.

the thing that I want, my greatest wish, the only thing that I want, is to end. This brief blip that is my life, and all of our lives are just small blips in the grand scheme of the cosmos. I want mine to leave as little of a trail as possible. I'd rather mine not exist at all. It is insignificant in the cosmic scale. I'd rather it not only be insignificant, I'd rather it be utterly void. I'd rather it not be there. Unfortunately, this is something I can't change. I can't change the fact that I've lived. That I've lived for a period of time. An insignificant period of time, but a period of time nonetheless. I cannot change the fact that I've made connections that may leave roots, trail off into eternity. When I do perish, if I do perish, when I do perish. But my goal in life is to find some way of severing those roots that bury into the timeline of the earth and people's psyches and carry on my legacy past my death. If I did just end, and then my existence would be null and void, then obviously, I would end myself immediately. I would die. Right now. Right here, right now. Unfortunately, if I was to do that, people would remember me. And in fact, me making that choice may cause my legacy to live on longer. Because then people would care. Lots of people would care. Friends, family, extended friends and family, they'd think on, you know. Oh, somewhere in some distant land are they seeing the same sunset as I am? So on and so forth. I want to cut that off. I want to sever that as surely as I possibly can. And so in some sense, my life has a purpose. And my purpose is to ensure that when I die, that when I perish, and I pray that I perish as soon as my mission is complete, that when that happens, nobody is left behind to carry on my legacy.

I think it goes without saying at this point that the body often knows things that the mind doesn't. You know, people talk about having a gut feeling. They talk about their heart leading them one way or another, or, you know, the hair on the back of their neck standing up. Visceral responses to stimuli that are not readily apparent to the conscious mind. I think it exists. I think most people would agree with that. I'm not a doctor. But I think a lot of these metaphors are misplaced. I do think there's a lot of wisdom that comes from the body, but I don't think it's from, you know, the heart, the spine, whatever. It comes from the skin. The skin is attuned to things that the rest of you isn't. It's the largest organ of the body. It's the first thing to suffer when danger is realized. When you slip on a piece of ice and crack your butt, you know, the bone might break. But what happens before that? The skin gets bruised, it gets torn. You get attacked by an animal. It's the skin that deals with it first. And, you know, even outside of these sort of acute dangers, there's manifestations of more creeping things. Stress, right? You know, what happens when you're stressed? You start breaking out, your skin starts breaking out, your psoriasis flares up, you get, you know, sunken eyes, the skin getting baggy. And, you know, even going further, feel that, pinpricks on your skin. You know that that's the start of something terrible. When you feel the sensation of crawling bugs on you, that's your skin trying to tell you something. Sometimes it's not readily apparent. It is something that demands your attention. The skin knows when it's time to leave. The skin is aware of the things that your mind is not. Follow your skin.

So, you know, it was a late night. There weren't a lot of places open, certainly not a lot of, you know, good places, and I wasn't really ready to pump myself full of, you know, over-processed trash. I wanted something with a little bit of, I don't know, spice, culture, I guess. I was looking for something, you know, with some authenticity to it, and then there was a, well, there's a taco joint that had opened up recently, and they were still open. They were open until midnight, which is, I love, I mean, you know, I'm out late. I work late, and then, you know, I like to play late, too. So I walk into this place, and obviously, you know, you just look at me, and you know, this is, I enjoy Spanish. I enjoy Mexican food. I enjoy lots of different kinds of foods, but obviously I'm no expert. I didn't necessarily grow up with this stuff, but I've had a taco before. I don't know how many, like, quote-unquote authentic tacos I've had, but I've had a taco before, but, you know, I don't know the lay of the land, so to speak. So I walk in, I ask for some chicken tacos. And, you know, I do what I would typically do with my tacos. I mean, they look perfectly fine, right? Corn tortillas. It's got some chicken, some pollo on it. It's got some sauce, red sauce, green sauce, some cilantro, some other stuff, probably. And I pick it up. I don't want to make, like, you know, I don't want to make it seem like I'm not, this is new for me. So I go right at it, right? I take a big bite. And immediately there's this giant bone in it. And I can feel it. It's not like a small, like you imagine a chicken bone. I almost question whether or not it's even a chicken bone. It was a hefty bone that was inside. I mean, it was like a chicken leg bone. I don't even know how that gets in it. And I don't know. You know, maybe this is part of the

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1: And welcome to the 284th edition of Hitting Left with Mike Klonsky and friends. 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Our producer is August Abatang. Good morning, August. And he's being assisted this morning by Juan Ruiz. Good morning, Juan. My guest today is none other than former Chicago Mayor Lori Lightfoot, apparently still living rent-free in MAGA's head, judging by this week's headlines. We're going to be talking about why she's back in the National Theater and her also things like her ICE accountability project and what's actually going on behind all the media noise. Good morning, Mayor Lightfoot.
2: Good morning. Always a pleasure to be here, Mike.
1: It's great having you back on Hitting Left. Before we get into MAGA's seeming obsession with you, let's talk some WNBA. I know it's one of your favorite topics.
2: For sure. Yeah. It's All-Star Week. Game tomorrow.
1: Right.
2: Skills three-point shooting tonight.
1: Yeah. You're going to be there?
2: I will be there.
1: You won't be?
2: I will be.
1: Oh, good.
2: I'll be there tonight and be there tomorrow for the game.
1: I couldn't imagine you not being there.
2: Oh, no. But in our city, got to be there.
1: But they're having it they've changed venues for it, right?
2: Yeah, so the skills competition will be at Wintrust, which is where the Sky normally play. But tomorrow, I think to accommodate what they expect to be a much larger crowd, it's going to be at the United Center.
1: And what's no Sky players?
2: Yeah, very
1: sad. How do you explain that? We're what, 4 years away or from a championship
2: team?
1: Yeah. What happened?
2: You know, I think a lot of things happen. There's an interesting article in one of the athletic publications about how the Sky historically has been great at finding talent, but not great at keeping talent. And I think, you know, this team, I watched them the other night. They lost by 1 point to the Liberty, having been up by 8 points with about a minute and a half left, which we can talk about. But I think this team has a lot of potential. They are now playing very hard. They're playing well, but not well enough, consistently enough. You know, they've had a bunch of injuries. Courtney Vandersloot only rejoined the team at the end of June. And even though she's, you know, on the back half of her career, her presence as a field general in the point guard spot on the team is very, very important. They've got a rookie who is shooting lights out. And then, unfortunately, they had the season-ending injury for Rekia Jackson, who I think, while she was playing, you could see that she's a true superstar. So having her on the team, she'll be out for the rest of the season, but hopefully she'll be back next year. We've yet to see Dejanay Carrington take the court, and I'm wondering about why we drafted somebody who has an injury that

0: Now, halfway in, we still haven't seen her in a Sky uniform on the court. But there's a lot of talent on that team. Camila Cardoso is definitely upped her game. She's, I think, frankly, with the absence of Angel Reese, the more of the offense is being driven through her, which I think is definitely a net positive. But it's sad. We're hosting the WNBA All-Star Game and not a single Sky player on the roster.
1: And the All-Star teams are filled with ex-Sky players.
0: You name it. Every time I watch a game that isn't Sky versus somebody, I'm like, yeah, that woman played on the team. Look how great she's doing now. This one is playing on another team, doing very well, starting, scoring, setting records. So we do historically have an eye for great talent, but we got to keep these folks in Chicago. And I think there's a lot more that needs to be done.
1: What do you think about the theory that we need a woman up there in the general manager's spot in the coaching?
0: Well, look, I'm always going to be supportive of women, particularly women in a professional women's sport.
1: Exactly.
0: I'm particularly disappointed that there's not a single black female coach in the league.
1: Wow.
0: Explain that one to me. It doesn't make any sense.
1: I can't. Well, we got a lot to talk about this morning, Mayor. And, I wanted to get your take on the World Cup. And Trump and a bunch of other stuff, the Bulls.
0: the list is long. We need a couple hours together to cover it all. But I will say regarding the World Cup, I'm not typically a big American, so I'll say soccer / football fan. But I got to tell you, the World Cup was so fun to watch.
1: But it was kind of an embarrassment at the beginning when. With Trump intervening, trying to get in the picture.
0: Trump / embarrassment is the
1: norm. A given, right?
0: And the fact that he literally the head of FIFA is trying to pull him out of the picture so that the Spanish players could have their own picture with celebration. But every picture that you see of that celebration, Trump is off to the sideline looking like Trump. But, even with his shenanigans, I don't think it took away from the incredible talent of those athletes.
1: I agree. All right. Well, let's move on. Mayor Lightfoot, they say that being attacked by the enemy is a good thing because it shows you've drawn a clear line of demarcation. Mm-hmm. If so, then you should probably frame Louisiana Senator John Kennedy's attack as a civic compliment. As I wrote on Substack this week, it's the universe's way of saying you've rattled exactly the right cages. What do you think?
0: Well, I have to say, in some ways, it's much ado about nothing. I got notification from someone that morning of Todd Blanche's first day in the hot seat. Before the Senate Judiciary Committee, that my name had come up. And I initially thought it was a joke because I couldn't imagine the context in which my name would be relevant to that very serious discussion.
1: I saw it at the top of the page story in the Tribune. I almost fell over.
0: Yeah, it was Senator Kennedy, if you've seen anything of him, he is a clown of extraordinary proportions. I mean, he's an embarrassment to the Senate. God bless the state of Louisiana, but they can do better. I'm confident of that. They could go down to Bourbon Street.
1: I'm waiting to see if that's true.
0: Listen, they

0: from Chicago with my best wishes.
1: What got them riled up? It was a letter that you signed, right?
0: With one of 1,200 former DOJ members saying that we did not believe Todd Blanch was qualified, and he's not, to be the attorney general. I mean, his track record speaks for itself, which is a track record of abusing his power, violating constitutional, well-established constitutional norms, and being the personal toady for the president, showing no measure of independence. Todd Blanch should never, ever, ever get the job permanently. But why my name came up in that context, only the crazy mind of Senator Kennedy would know the answer to that.
1: Well, it seemed like that was planned. I don't think that was spontaneous.
0: It was not spontaneous.
1: So
0: it was definitely planned.
1: Now that you're a private citizen, you're no longer a public official, why are you living in their heads rent-free?
0: Look, I don't know the answer to that, but I'm happy that they're worried about me. They should be. Because even though I'm a private citizen, I'm not silent on the sidelines, and I'm certainly not going to ever be silent, given the daily abuses that this administration indulges in. They have no respect for humanity. They have no respect for individual rights. They've done everything that they can to tear up our Constitution and rip it into shreds, from the voting rights abuses to the absolute weaponization of federal immigration agents against residents in our towns and cities across the country. The list is long. I'm never going to be silent in the face of something like that.
1: Yeah, but I'm kind of jealous in a way. I mean, I'm not silent. As you can see, we have our radio show here on 811. How come they're not going after me like that?
0: Well, you know
1: what?
0: They
1: used to back in the day, but not now. Am I too old or something?
0: I think they like attacking black women to keep us silent.
1: I think you're onto something there.
0: We are, as you know, the reliable source of votes for the Democratic Party, for independent candidates. They want to silence us. It's no surprise, for example, and I think the records show this, that black women were disproportionately impacted by the cuts to federal employment. It's no surprise that they are going after districts in the federal representation that are led by black women. So we are a powerful voting voice. We are not silent, and they want to continue to try to undermine and silence us. But guess what? Not going to work.
1: Well, you were the first African-American female gay mayor in Chicago, and I think that I left a craw in their throat or something like that.
0: Yeah,
1: you know,
0: they still can't
1: let that go.
0: I think a lot of people woke up after my election and said, how the hell did that happen?
1: Yeah.
0: And sadly, not just on the right. A story for another day. But there are a lot of people that from day one were working hard to make sure that I and my administration were not successful.
1: All right. Well, maybe we can get into that. That actually harkens back to the Harold Washington days,
0: yes. You
1: know, and now we kind of expect those kind of splits in this city, but we'll get into that a little later.
0: Yeah, our politics here in Chicago are very complex.
1: They are indeed. Tell us a little about your work with ICE accountability.
0: Yeah.
1: You started a new... a project.
0: Yeah,
1: back in January.
0: Project, yeah, project is probably the best way to describe it. Look, you know, having watched in horror what happened during so-called Operation Midway Blitz here in Chicago and Chicagoland, where the rights of so many were trampled upon by weaponized federal immigration agents, I thought it was incredibly important for us to create a centralized repository of the worst of the worst excesses, so that if we got local law enforcement motivated, that they would have a ready body of work, one, documenting the incidents, the evidence in one place and not in lots of different people's cell phones or social media posts, that work, I think, is still important. We're about to publicize a whole new tranche of information for the public to see. And what we've also been doing is advocating for holding federal immigration agencies

0: agents accountable, particularly at the local level. I mean, no secret, I think our state's attorney, Eileen Burke, has been completely missing in action when it comes to this. And you compare her silence and her excuses, for example, with what's happened in Hennepin County up in Minnesota, where that county prosecutor says, we're all in. And recently, the federal government provided all the evidence that they had collected regarding the killing of Renee Good and Alex Priddy and some other cases. So things are moving, and they're moving because you had a leadership and a prosecutor who would not relent and just be silent.
1: Well, we had a prosecutor during your time in office, mm-hmm. Kim Fox. Mm-hmm. Who was just the opposite of,
0: yes.
1: You know, what we have now. What a sea change. I mean.
0: Well, I think, you know, look, I think a lot of people were willing to give Eileen Burke the benefit of doubt. And some people like me were optimistic that she would, frankly, right a lot of wrongs in the county criminal justice system. But this issue where, you know, for example, Mr. Silverio Gonzalez is killed on September 12th in Franklin Park. To date, there has been no investigation of his murder at the hands of ICE agents through a botched traffic stop. Why is that? Why is that? And frankly, why is it that the murder of this man, who was the first person killed in these big blitzes, gets no mention in many of the national stories, but two white people in Minnesota, and they shouldn't have lost their lives either, get killed, and then the world starts paying attention. We got to make sure that there's justice for Silverio Gonzalez, also Maribel Martinez, who was shot here in Chicago by a rogue ICE agent.
1: Yeah, I was going to, I'm glad you brought those two up. That they've kind of been the focal point of your project, your ICE accountability project, up till now. Tell us more about the project, like who's involved with you on it.
0: So we go to reportIceNow.com, which is our URL. And what you're going to see, I think, is a very sophisticated website where we record information about these various incidents. It gives individual residents the opportunity to upload information. It's very straightforward and simple to do. But we're trying to capture for each of these egregious incidents any video, any audio, any stills, any witness statements, any press associated with it. So really a comprehensive 360 reporting out of the information associated with these various events that have taken place. There's a lot of information, not only about what's happened in the city of Chicago, but as you know, Broadview, where the ICE detention facility is located, was a big flashpoint for controversy. You know, having ICE agents, snipers on the rooftop, indiscriminately firing into the crowd with projectiles, pepper balls, things of that sort. We want to make sure there's undeniable truth that's captured so that the individuals who are responsible can be held accountable. And so in addition to capturing that information, which is displayed on our website, reportIceNow.com, we're also making sure that we're continuing to be advocates for accountability.
1: I would call it a bearing witness.
0: Yes, that's right.
1: Bearing witness and building a file, building a source where, at some point, I guess when there's a willing, when there's a willing regime that can come in and try to right the wrongs that have been done.
0: Well, what
1: I don't see that. Well, hopefully after the midterms, maybe.
0: Well, what I remind people is, there's no statute of limitations for homicide. There's no statute of limitations for attempted homicide. And many of these other excesses have a statute of limitations that will exceed the length of the Trump administration. So collecting the information, bearing witness, as you said, making sure that we're not being silent is going to be important because the tide will change.
1: Do you think that, I mean, the tide has changed already in terms of public opinion,
0: for sure.
1: And but it doesn't seem like there's a willingness in either party, in either major party, to hold people accountable.
0: Well, I wouldn't paint with that quite broad a brush.
1: But that's a question.
0: I will say that there's a whole lot of rhetoric, and there's not nearly enough action. Here, from the governor to the mayor to other elected officials, they love to gather at press conferences, wag their finger, condemn. But they have tools at their disposal today to make a difference in the lives of our individuals. So, for example, we've started to see a little uptick in ICE activity here in Chicago and Chicagoland. And one of the things that we're seeing is ICE agents continuing to violate supposed orders and going to domestic violence courts, going to immigration courts, and arresting people when they are doing what they're supposed to do, which is to report in to the court. That has a significant chilling effect. Not in particular, you're a domestic violence victim, you're going to court to get an order of protection to make sure that you and your family are protected against a perpetrator, and then you have to worry about whether or not if you set foot into that courthouse, you're going to get arrested by ICE agents. That should never be a thing. And frankly, the chief judge needs to make sure that deputy sheriffs do not let these ICE agents into our courthouses.
1: It seems like the response on the part of the Trump administration and the ICE, the czar, and the ICE leadership is that to double down, actually, on the violence and abuse. We see it every day here in Chicago. I don't think they're really worried right now about the prosecution of, they believe they're above the law.
0: They absolutely believe that they're above the law. But what's interesting is, as political an animal as Trump is, what he doesn't seem to care about is what his actions, particularly around the abuses related to federal immigration enforcement, have done to the standing of him and his party heading into the midterms. You're 100% right. They are doing now other things, trying to be surreptitious. But luckily, we've got a lot of activism and great journalism around these issues, so they're getting exposed. I'm hoping, frankly, this is going to lead to a complete
1: A blue tsunami,
0: right? I don't want just a tide. I want a blue tsunami in October. But meanwhile, individual lives are being dramatically, traumatically impacted by this administration that just doesn't seem to think that the Constitution means anything.
1: Well, they're even talking now about sending ICE into the polling places.
0: Yes.
1: I mean, they know that this blue tide or whatever you want to call it is imminent.
0: Yes.
1: But I don't think they're going to just accept they're going to try to.
0: They would try to do that in locations where the Democratic turnout will be highest. And the answer to that is vote early, vote by mail. You don't need to show up physically on the day of the election. But also, a lot of municipalities and states are taking actions to have a safe zone around voting places so that they cannot be there and intimidate. But this is going to be a moment of truth for local government. Are they going to step up and protect our right to vote? Or are they going to let the federal immigration bullies win the day?
1: Well, yeah, I'm not as optimistic as you. I think people have to get ready to deal with extra legal struggles.
0: Yes.
1: I mean, you're an attorney, and so, that's your focus. I've been through this myself for many decades. We've already seen it with the Roundup. Kind of extra legal roundup of immigrants with no due process,
0: right?
1: people just being snatched off the street.
0: No, the goal is to snatch people off the street, get them to an immigration deportation processing center, and get them out of the country before their relatives even know where they are.
1: Or thrown into privately run
0: prisons. I don't
1: know, concentration camps or prisons.
0: Yeah.
1: But, I mean, this is definitely a sign of creeping authoritarianism or fascism, if I can use that word.
0: I heard a story that I will never forget of a young man who was so worried about being taken off the street and no one knowing where he is that every single day he's got an AirTag in his pocket so that if he gets swept up, if they take his phone, the AirTag will show where he is. Now, imagine in our world that you're so worried about disappearing at the hands of our government that you're taking these extra precautions so that your whereabouts are known.
1: And that fear has also resulted in maybe hundreds of thousands of people leaving the country voluntarily.
0: Yes.
1: Those are mostly Democratic votes.
0: Yes, they are.
1: So in a way, they've already succeeded in what the goal of this thing was, you know, to try to hang on to power at all cost. And so winning hearts and minds is one thing, and I think we're doing that. But I'm not sure that they're that concerned, or at least that their concern leads to electoral struggle.
0: Well, and look, it's all for naught if people don't show up and vote. I do think there's a lot of outrage. I think we're seeing that in the polling, but it's all for naught if people are not registered and if they don't vote, and particularly young people. This is your country that you are inheriting. And we've screwed it up in a lot of magnificent ways. But the way to turn the tide permanently and put us on a better path is young people in particular have to get registered, and they have to vote, and they have to vote for candidates who reflect their values.
1: I couldn't agree more. I would just say vote and more.
0: Yes. No. You got to do many things at the same time.
1: Yes. Mayor, we're going to take a little break now. August is going to play a little music, a little Chicago music, but it really is not about I Saw a Man Dancing with His Wife. And then we'll come back talking to former Chicago Mayor Lori Lightfoot. Stay with us.

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2: Okay, welcome back to Hitting Left. My guest this morning is former Chicago Mayor Lori Lightfoot. Mayor Lightfoot, we've been discussing your accountability, ICE Accountability Project. This is, and also the reaction that you've inspired from the MAGAs. When you first began this project, U.S. Attorney General Pam Bondi threatened you with legal action.
3: Yes,
2: she said that you are not allowed to disclose the identity of a federal agent, where they live, anything that could harm them. If you are telling people to arrest ICE officers, we will charge you. But you obviously weren't intimidated by Ms. Bondi.
3: Well, no. I mean, you know, Ms. Bondi now is relegated to the dustbin of history, which is where she belongs. But other than that very provocative statement, nothing ever happened. We never got letters. We never have had been questioned. And candidly, we took precautions to make sure that our website is hosted offshore. It's not on a server that the federal government could bring pressure on to take it down, as has happened with many people who are speaking out against the abuse of this administration. Being the lawyer that I am and a former federal prosecutor, I made sure I lawyered up for myself personally and for the organization. But it's we have not seen the kind of threat that Pam Bondi seemingly issued. She's gone. We haven't heard anything from the current administration or from the local U.S. Attorney's Office. But candidly, I wouldn't put anything past any of them.
2: And now the whole idea of holding ICE accountable has become a global, is beyond our borders.
3: Oh, yeah,
2: and now
3: for sure.
2: The president of Mexico, Claudia Sheinbaum, is saying that Mexico is launching an investigation and documenting, the cases of attacks. 17 Mexican nationals now have been killed in ICE operations, and including some of the ones you mentioned, Gonzalez and others.
3: Yeah. You know, look, Chicago, little known outside of the community, Chicago has the second largest population of Mexican nationals in the country, second only to Los Angeles. And I had the pleasure of meeting now President Sheinbaum when she was the mayor of Mexico City. She is smart. She is sharp. And she takes no guff from anybody. So I like the fact that she's doing that. The Mexican consulate here in Chicago, led by a great leader, has been very active and engaged in the community. And again, if people don't speak up and they stay silent, the bad guys win. The fascists win. The authoritarianism will continue unchecked. And the only reason we've seen the tide turn at all this year is because people stood up and were outraged. And finally, they're listening. They haven't gone away. They're doing other things that are continuing to be hugely problematic for our country. I worry a lot about when they're gone, and they will be gone. How do we repair the damage? But we have got to start taking our country back from these fascists. And the only way we do that is to, as you said, vote plus. You got to vote for sure, but you can't wait and only do things at the polling booth. You got to stand up and be a part of your community and make sure that we are speaking up for the people in our community who are most vulnerable to attack.
2: Yeah, and we've seen it here and in Minnesota, communities turning out, not only in protest, but in watch committees,
3: yes.
2: Whistleblowers,
3: yes.
2: You know, whatever people can do, we have to do. Okay, I told you at the beginning, I got so many things on my agenda. I want to move on.
3: Okay.
2: I'd like to shift gears now and go to my favorite topic, which is public education.
3: Yes.
2: And I want to talk about what's going on in Chicago. You know, we have a new, obviously, we have a new administration.
3: Yes.
2: You're a private citizen now. Mm-hmm. And, but I'm sure you've been observing.
3: Oh, yes.
2: The situation. You and I both, from the beginning, were advocates for an elected school board.
3: That's
2: here
3: right.
2: In Chicago. Most cities, most communities have elected school boards in the country. They're a mixed bag.
3: Yeah.
2: and this one
3: is going to be a mixed bag. It already has been.
2: Yeah. but your position kind of shifted as the legislation was drafted.
3: It's bad legislation.
2: Bad legislation.
3: Bad legislation.
2: And I happen to agree with that. What was your critique of the legislation?
3: Well, a couple of things. Number one, we don't need 21 elected school board members. The largest elected school board is in Miami-Dade County. They have 13. We don't need 21. It's absurd. Number two is...
2: Wait. Let's stick to that one
3: for
2: a minute. What's wrong with a large school board? Isn't that more democratic than a smaller group?
3: Not necessarily. It's just what we've seen so far. And right now, we're not in a fully elected phase. We were in a appointed and elected. But we've seen a lot of factionalism that I think has impeded the ability of the board to get things done. That hopefully will shift a bit when it's fully elected and you don't have a school board president who's beholden and a toady of the existing mayor. I'm very disappointed in Sean Hardin. I think he's a better man than what he's shown in his tenure as the school board president. But there's some structural problems with the legislation that was passed that I also want to highlight. Number one, they disenfranchise undocumented people in the city. For forever, since I think at least 1995, right around that time when LSCs, local school councils, were set up, we allowed people who are not citizens to be able to sit on those LSCs. Because if you look at our student population, we are increasingly Latinx. And many of those people, many of those students, and of course their families, have residents, have members that are not American citizens, but are equally concerned with the quality of education for their children. This legislation that was passed, and with overwhelming support, disappointingly, from the Latino caucus of the state legislature, disenfranchise members of their own community. I was adamantly against that. But unfortunately, we lost that fight. The second thing that I think is structurally unsound with the legislation is it never accounted for the financial symbiotic relationship between the city of Chicago and a Chicago public school system. Meaning CPS, when I was in office, the city was giving CPS $500 million every year in TIF subsidies and other and other monies that the legislature didn't account for. They said, well, we'll have a study and we'll figure it out. Well, like every, oh, we'll have a study and figure it out, it never went anywhere. So part of the financial struggle now that CPS is having is the uncertainty of whether or not they're going to be getting those monies from the city of Chicago. And now that the school board is fully elected, how do you go to city of Chicago's taxpayers and say, the mayor and the city government have no say in what happens to CPS, but yet you taxpayers keep funding it? That doesn't make any sense.
2: The you're bringing up your second criticism of the legislation, which you and I both warned, and others, not just you and I, but others warned that this elected school board, which was billed as a democratic reform, and in many ways it is, would open the door for big money to determine who would be on the school board.
3: And it has.
2: And it has. I think the first round was over $10 million was spent, the biggest amount of any school board election in the country. And it's only going to get bigger now. And so...
3: And there are minimal to no restrictions on CPS vendors writing checks. It's not like the city of Chicago that has a cap of $1,500 for anybody who has a current contract. There's a lot of things that that legislation simply didn't think through. It was, I can't say it was rushed because this is an idea that's been in formation, but the version of the legislation that passed was a CTU version, not a thoughtful plan that looked at a lot of different nuances, and now we're suffering the consequences. And as you well know, Mike, living here as long as you have, once a legislature does a big lift and passes something, they take their victory lap and they think they're done with it forever. Well, this legislation needs to be fixed, starting with enfranchising Latinx non-citizens and making sure that there's sufficient money for the school system to actually be able to run.
2: Yeah, we had the biggest attempt at that kind of reform in the country starting back in the late 80s with the School Reform Act.
3: Yes.
2: Which had its own problems, but it set up publicly elected local school boards called local school councils. And the idea was to enfranchise or to involve people from the community, parents, teachers, community members, to make decisions about their own local school.
3: Right.
2: And they also had control over who their principals of those schools would be and over discretionary funds, Chapter 1 and Title 1 money and things like that. And I think but the trend since then has been to disempower those local school councils, to increasingly put the power back in the hands of big money and big power groups. It seems to me like in looking at these local school council elections, it's almost impossible for just Joe or Jane Blow from the community to win.
3: Yes,
2: look, win the election.
3: It's not impossible, but it's very hard.
2: Very hard.
3: And as you've seen, I don't know what the tally is for this year's donations, but it's multiples of millions of dollars.
2: $13 million in the first round.
3: Yeah. Well, and the number's going to be way higher this time around because there's more seats open. For the very first time, citywide president of the school board will be elected in November. But look, I think this goes back to a theme that you and I have talked about many times here on this radio station and in other conversations. Democracy is always a work in progress. Democracy requires our constant diligence and participation. And yes, the local school board. The local school council's elections. There's some races there, not enough people to even populate a council. But that's because, in part, the money the power shift dynamic, but also people have to feel like an election matters to them. You know, I'm always going to be a voter. I couldn't wait until I turned 18 so I could cast my first ballot. I'm now on the cusp of turning 64. One of my proudest moments in my life is taking my daughter this year to the polls to vote when she turned 18. That matters a lot to me, but it doesn't matter increasingly to a lot of people, particularly people and young people growing up without that history, without civics, not knowing how the pillars of democracy are so important to our daily lives.
2: Well, you're right. I mean, so many people, including many folks that I came up with, have given their lives, their very lives for this, for the right to vote and the ability to vote and to have meaningful elections. In other words, there are some who equate voting with democracy.
3: Yes.
2: Like, and you know, voting, of course, is a part, an important part of democracy, but it's not always participatory democracy, and which is what what we in SDS back in the day, back in the 60s, coined that term, I think, or maybe it was John Dewey, I don't remember, but the point is that that voting is just something you do one day a year, let's say, but the rest of democracy is what you do the rest of the time that you're not voting.
3: Look, and, I think caring about your neighbor, right? I think looking at the kids in your neighborhood and making sure that they have what they need to be healthy, have a healthy, safe lifestyle, that's democracy, right? That we have the power to do that. But also speaking up in whatever way we feel in peaceful protest against a government agree with. Look, you know, no politician, and me included, loves people to come to public meetings and wag their finger at them and tell them you're doing a bad job. But that is part of democracy. It has to happen. And it has to be in an environment where people don't fear for their lives.
2: Or the media doesn't fear that they're going to lose their licenses.
3: Oh, and you saw, of course, that they backed off and withdrew the subpoenas to the New York Times reporters, of course, because it was illegal to even do that. But, you know,
2: it's the threat, though.
3: It is the threat. It has a chilling
2: effect. It's hanging over right now over two of the networks. That they're being threatened every day that they're going to have their licenses pulled. And even if that's not going to happen, I don't believe it's going to happen. But the fear makes them they surrender.
3: Yes.
2: They surrender without being made to.
3: Well, look at what's happened to CBS. They just completely and utterly capitulated at the first threat, and they now have a leadership in charge that spends probably every waking hour thinking, "How can we please Donald Trump?" The decimation of 60 Minutes, for God's sake, which was a champion in leading accountability, not only in the public sector, but also in the private sector, has now been relegated to a shell. And that's why I said before, they're going to leave. This moment in our history will pass. But the damage of what they've done, and keep in mind, it's only been a year and a half.
2: Exactly. So they recognize, like you do, and I do, the importance, the significance of these upcoming elections.
3: Yes.
2: And the question to me, in my mind, is: are they faced with the shift in public opinion now away from MAGA? That I think Trump has the highest unfavorability rating of any president in history.
3: Yes, that's right.
2: And his war policies, his economic policies, the poll numbers are in the toilet. Can he accept, like most politicians in history, can he accept a peaceful transition?
3: No.
2: give up power? Because
3: no.
2: He's facing, he and his family, for example, are facing prison, their legacy being destroyed.
3: Well, look, they are the personification of a kleptocracy.
2: Yeah, it's a criminal enterprise.
3: The fact that he declared a $2 billion earning as president in 1 year is horrifying and shows that he is doing everything he can to line his pockets for the rest of his life. The fact that his two sons are engaged in investments in businesses for which they have insider information and for which their father is influencing the financial outcome of these businesses. I mean, it's everything that, as a former federal prosecutor, we would have hauled these people before a grand jury and indicted them

0: in a heartbeat because they are trading improperly on insider information. And unfortunately, what I worry about is this behavior has become normalized, getting no-bid contracts, for example, in the Defense Department, for goodness sake, to provide weapons systems and other things that our troops are going to be relying upon. The list is so long and so shocking, but it doesn't seem like people care enough. There's a woman who's on Instagram. She's a former pardon counsel. She testified this week before the Senate against the nomination of Todd Blanche, and she was just vilified by the two senators from Missouri by just speaking her truth about how awful Todd Blanche's leadership at the Department of Justice has been, and turning a blind eye to these time-worn guardrails around ethics and government.
1: Well, they haven't. It's not really a blind eye. They have weaponized it against their opponents.
0: Yes, for sure, for sure. But the way in which they are enriching themselves, literally, by trading on insider information, by steering government contracts in a particular way, it's not much of a prediction when you know what the outcome is going to be, but yet you're investing in these prediction markets and then placing your own bets. It's a joke if it wasn't so serious.
1: Yeah, and this is what I'm saying. So if you're Trump, how do you respond to the imminent threat of losing your your power?
0: Let's assume he's going to live that long, because I think there's a serious question as to what his actual medical condition.
1: But
0: is.
1: Even if it's not him, what about
0: the children.
1: Vance and
0: yeah.
1: Look, Rubio?
0: I don't think he's going to go away quietly. It's just not in his nature. Obviously he's going to be term limited. And if the nominee is J.D. Vance, I think there's plenty of ammunition to bury that guy and make sure that he never becomes a president. But Trump has created an atmosphere, almost an ethos among the MAGA crowd, that if you lose, it's rigged against you. It's never fair. And that's not how our democracy has ever functioned. So it's going to take a minute to get a true peaceful transfer of power.
1: We have 5 minutes left. Chicago, I'm shifting gears again.
0: Yeah, no problem.
1: Chicago has paid out hundreds of millions of dollars in police misconduct settlements over the past decades.
0: Yep.
1: Have civil settlements actually constrained police behavior here in Chicago, or have they just turned torture and police brutality into a budget line in the city that the city quietly absorbs?
0: That's a great question. And as you know, I've spent a lot of time working on these issues.
1: I know you
0: have. I think the challenge is what the public sees as lawsuits reflect a lag in time. So, for example, there's an individual former police officer who testified in a federal court, was compelled to do so, and took the Fifth 85 times in his testimony. 85 times. A former sworn member of the Chicago Police Department said, "I can't give a truthful answer because it will tend to incriminate me," 85 times. Remarkably, the city's liability in that case was fairly minimal at the end of the day, based upon the jury verdict. I'm going to say there has been significant progress. I worked for the police department back in the early 2000s. And from where we were then to where we are now, I think there has been significant progress. It's not enough. More needs to be done.
1: Give some examples of that.
0: For example, when I led the Office of Professional Standards, one of our

0: key jurisdictional points was we investigated police-involved shootings. My first year as the head of OPS, I started in July of 2002. We had 40 shootings in my first year, 40 police-involved shootings. So just step back and think. If we had 40 police-involved shootings in this time of social media, of heightened activism and awareness, the city would be on fire. I don't know what the exact number is now, but it's in the single digits each year. Now, one police-involved shooting is one police-involved shooting too many, for the most part. But I will say the reason that that number has gone down is because of accountability. It was because of better training. It's because we've held supervisors accountable. It's not that the police have stopped being the police. It's because we put in better measures and controls to so that individual officers would understand that shooting into a fleeing car was forbidden. Shooting a fleeing suspect, unless that person posed imminent threat to public safety, shouldn't be done. So there have been a lot of structural reforms within the police department that have made communities safer, but there's a lot more that needs to be done. Chicago Police Department is always going to be a work in progress. It is very important to our city. Public safety is very important to our city. But we've got to continue to be diligent to make sure that the officers who swear the oath to serve and protect live up to the responsibility that comes with the badge.
1: I'm afraid we're going to have to close on that note. Chicago Mayor Lori Lightfoot, former Mayor Lori Lightfoot, thank you for spending time with us this morning.
0: It's flown by as it always does.
1: It always does, and we're going to have you come back, I hope.
0: Yes, for sure.
1: Maybe we'll have you every week, or set up a special. maybe you can co-host this show with me. And I just want to say before we close, this week I'm mourning the passing of an old friend and sister in the struggle, Denise Oliver Velez, a woman whose life bent the arc toward justice with discipline, brilliance, and unshakable courage, from the Young Lords organization, which she helped found in New York, to the Newsroom, where she worked for so many years, to every fight that she touched. Rest in power, Denise, as August takes us out with an old civil rights standard. A reminder that you can catch every past edition of Hitting Left at Libsyn.com or wherever you get your podcasts. 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
1: The following is a Lumpin' Radio special presentation of Cracks. Cracks is a 14-track compilation of experimental sound works by artists from Montreal, Minnesota, and around the world, confronting the violent realities of borders, surveillance, and deportation. The compilation moves between emotionally charged musical meditations, raw lo-fi recordings made with migrants in Montreal, and radio wave broadcasts captured along the U.S.-Mexico border fence. Created in the shadow of ICE's escalating attacks on immigrant communities, most recently in the Twin Cities, Cracks looks beyond documenting these crises. Through sound, the artists interrogate the border itself as a colonial wound and explore what it means to live in a world divided by border lines. Some works explore the sonic textures created by those divisions. Others probe the sonic frontier itself. Frequencies lost, echoes from the other side, and a moral injury captured on tape. 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

Tuesday night.

Hughes from the Service Entrance Radio Show, rocking that new theme song, son. How's everybody doing? It's a beautiful day, isn't it? Yeah, lovely day in Chicago. On today's program, we are going to talk about the 25th anniversary show that was last week. We're going to talk about the Psycho Alpha Disco Beta Vio Aqua Do Loops, or Cyclosplora, or Explosive Disease. Oh, man. And also, serious conversation about the upcoming Chicago public school election. Whether you have a child in CPS or not, this may be the most significant political event to happen in Chicago in decades. No joke. And we will talk about it and try to break it down so you can understand what's coming. This is the show before the last show, and then we take August off. Looking forward to a break. I'm glad you're here, and thank you so much for listening. And a lot to talk about. Looking forward to it. This is WLPNOP Chicago 105.5 FM Olympic Radio. It's news from the Service Entrance, the radio show. This is Tall Black Guy, the lost theme song of the show. Enjoy your afternoon. Tell the people. It's news from the Service Entrance, the radio show.

yeah.

WLPNOP Chicago 105.5 FM Lumpy Radio. It's news from the service entrance to the radio show. What's going on, everybody? How you doing? How you doing? How you doing? It's 15 minutes after the hour or thereabouts, depending on your clock. Marvin Gaye, you know what I'm saying? Trying to get you prepared for the rest of the afternoon, of course. I do want to say thank you to everybody that came out to Co-Prosperity last week for the 25th anniversary show of News from the Service Entrance. Thank you to our friends at Maria's. Thanks to Megan McNeil. And thanks to the fine folks from Decomposed, Corey and Corey, thank you for blessing us, no doubt. And it got a little weepy, got a little emotional. I feel like these shows, man, they get real fast. And just going back and thinking, even with the revisiting of the old theme song, how quickly those memories come flying back. And I'm just glad that we were able to make it happen, you know, and to have a really, really, really, really solid program for lo these many years, even though there are times when things don't work properly. that's on me. That's not on anyone else. Kelsey as well from Decomposed. Thank you. I'm just glad to be able to do it and to have been doing it for this long and hopefully for many more years to come. Again, thanks to everybody who helped Stephanie and Charlie and August and everybody, Ariandi and everyone that helped in the production of that night. They don't want to... They don't like when I say I want to do that again, but I want to do that again. I thought that was really nice to be, to have so many. Oh, and my friends came, which was, I never know who's listening or who's following through, but that was really nice that people came out and hung out with us, man. I said it that night, I'll try to remember what I said. The strength of this show is the people who listen to it, and there's literally nothing I can do unless folks check out the show. So to have been part of Chicago radio for this long, I only care if y'all acknowledge it. That's really the truth of the matter. There are things I'd like to get out of it, you know, and there's a deeper acknowledgement, but that's not the priority. The priority is the cats and kittens, if you will, the men and women who are listening to this program. So thank you. Thanks for coming out. It was a lot of fun. We have to do it again sometime. Again, not soon, but soon. we got to do it soon. And just to close this all out, on Saturday, this past Saturday, the Silver Room Block Party was crazy. I got a chance to meet Giles Peterson, and I did put it in his ear about coming on the show. And I'm going to continue to bother him until he says yes, and we will have him on soon. Meeting him again and really actually getting a chance to watch him work was crazy. He handed me some vinyl, y'all. I didn't know what to do. I was like, that's Giles Peterson just handed me some vinyl. That was pretty cool. Silver Room did it again. Keep doing it, man. The block party was dope. And then my birthday was on Sunday, and I am still trying to catch up with my rest from the block party, but Sunday was very quiet. Nice birthday, you know. Still accepting gifts. I could tell you how many gifts I received. The one gift I got was that wonderful cake. It was flan and cake. Oh man,
That I'd like again. It's great to be here, man. Like I said, we're talking about legendary Black Ice who made his transition. It's great to be here. I like being here. I hope that we're all with each other for a long, long time and keep enjoying each other's company. That'll be nice. Here's Stevie Wonder. I haven't heard this in a while. Bird of Beauty. It's news from the service entrance, the radio show on WLPNOP Chicago, 105.5 FM, Lumpet Radio, lumpetradio.com, and on lumpen.tv.

0: 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If I sound different, this past week of breathing in all those Marlboros from Canada has Toya Boy's voice up. I'm okay, but I can hear it. It's, you know, truth be told, for this particular part of my life, this is great that I sound, you know, like this. But I can feel it. And I wasn't even out in it long. That was bad. Canada's Marlboros. I didn't like it. I didn't like it at all. Not happy about it. We got new music today from, let's see, from Sid. There's a new Sun Ra album out. Don't know how they did that. New KRS-One, new Infinity song, new, there's a group with Nate Smith in it called Fathers. We got that. And, yeah. And that Now Yoshioka. Yes, our buddy Now Yoshioka and Bilal have a song out. So we got some new stuff today. We'll get to that in a bit. And still have to talk about this election. I want you, as we prepare for this conversation, I meant what I said. This could be the most significant political event that has happened in Chicago in a very long time, because it affects every tax-paying citizen and those who don't pay taxes. And it's all the ramifications of this could last for decades. So I need you to plug in when we get ready to have this conversation, because it's going to get real. And it's going to get real really fast. So we'll do that in a little bit. And we still have to talk about the Psycho Alpha Disco Beta Vio Aqua Duloops, or Cyclospora, whatever you want to call it. Because this has been ham-handed the way it's being handled by RFK Jr. and our federal government. But, you know, try to tell you, this was going to happen. Didn't have to be COVID for you to see how mismanaged the federal government is. It's lettuce. It's bloody iceberg lettuce, maybe. Maybe. We'll deal with all of that in a little bit. It's WLPNLP Chicago, 105.5 FM Lumpet Radio. It's news from the service entrance, the radio show. And we will be back right after these words.
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man. 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Whew. There, the man, that dude was, that was a bad man. That was a bad, bad man. All right, it's time to have a conversation, everybody. And I want to preface this by saying it doesn't matter your political leanings. It doesn't matter which of the 77 communities you live in. It doesn't matter what race you are or gender or if you even identify. It doesn't matter. This school board election will have a direct effect on you, the voter. It's not a matter of how, of if it will, in as much as how much of an effect does it have on you. So let's start at the start and see where we go from there. Okay, if you're watching on Lumpin.TV, yes, I'm using my phone because I had a device issue earlier. I want to make sure that I'm able to deliver the quality program that you have come to expect low these many years. Why is the city holding a school board election? The city is holding this elected school board election. It's a complete shift and a major structural change in how the city of Chicago deals with its Board of Education and how CPS is governed. Okay. Now, this is after about 30 years of direct mayoral control. Why is this shift happening? Since 1995, the mayor of the city of Chicago has had sole authority to appoint all members of the 7-member Board of Education. Over time, community groups, parent organizations, and the Chicago Teachers Union have been on the back of everybody for an elected school board. And the argument is that direct appointments concentrated power in City Hall and led to top-down decisions such as school closures. Mayor Rahm Emanuel did that. Privatization. Those are those charter schools. Budget cuts. The ones like what are happening now where a lot of teachers have been laid off in the this past week. And those decisions were made without community input. When I had Pedro Martinez on the show, I asked him if the door to transparency was going to open up for people who did not, when Pedro was the Board of Ed president, for people who did not have kids in a Chicago public school, but, for example, lived by a school. What are the kids learning in that school? I wasn't the only one asking that question. A lot of people have asked that, right? What's another reason for this shift to be happening? In July of 2021, Governor Pritzker signed legislation mandating that Chicago Public Schools transition from a mayorally appointed board to an elected one. Lawmakers designed the law to give parents, neighborhood residents, and local stakeholders a direct vote on who shapes district policy and manages the district's multi-billion dollar budget. All right? So you're with me so far. Good. Hold on. It's far more interesting than just that. So there was a hybrid board that was elected in 2024. Our good friend Mikayla Blay sits on that board. My man Shay Smith sits on the board. G2 Brown, a bunch of folks that I know that you all know, are currently on the Board of Ed. And in November of 2024,
those folks got signed in last year, sworn in last year. In November of 2024, the city held the first ever school board election. Voters directly elected 10 members across newly drawn districts, while the mayor appointed the remaining 10, plus the board president, creating a 21-member hybrid board. In November of this year, Chicago moves to a 100% fully elected 21-member school board. All of the sub-districts, all 20 of them, those seats and the citywide board president are on the ballot for voters across the city. Now, the significance of this election, instead of a small 7-person board appointed by one person, the new model expands representation to 21 members tied directly to specific geographic sub-districts. An independent elected school board changes how district leadership, union negotiations, remember again, the Chicago Teachers Union is important in all of this. Union negotiations, budget allocation, and school policy are handled, reducing the direct influence of the mayor's office over day-to-day CPS operations. Because this establishes the precedent for independent school governance in Chicago, these races have drawn major political attention, petition challenges, and significant campaign spending from interest groups across the political spectrum. There's so much money flying around right now from people who don't have a residency in Chicago that are, they're so interested in what's getting ready to happen with this board election. So you might be saying to yourself, but isn't the Chicago Teachers Union a direct supporter of the current mayor? Who stands to gain with this sudden shift of control? It's not really sudden, but you get what I'm saying. Well, this is what they call political irony. Welcome. The law mandating an elected school board, which was passed by then Mayor Lori Lightfoot in 2021, at a time when the Chicago Teachers Union was locked in constant combat with City Hall and wanted to strip mayoral control. Let's fast forward to today. The Chicago Teachers Union former organizer, Brandon Johnson, current mayor, is on the fifth floor. The union essentially achieved its goal of controlling the board just as the mechanism to bypass City Hall. Now, because of the timing of it, the shift in control changes the playing field for almost every player involved. Who are the players, player? I got you. CTU and labor. Charter advocates and business groups. Right? Local parents, grassroots organizers get direct access. Now, how does this work for the mayor? The mayor loses sole decision-making power over a multi-billion dollar budget, CEO appointments, and district policy. What will the mayor, current or future mayors, gain from it? A built-in political shield. Under the old system, every single CPS crisis, from teacher strikes to budget deficits, landed squarely on the mayor's desk. An independent board absorbs a lot of that heat and distributes political responsibility across 21 elected members. But wait a minute, though. CPS. What does that do for CPS? Well, since the teachers union already has a close ally in the current mayor, mayoral political fortunes tend to fluctuate. An elected board allows CTU to lock in permanent legislative power by backing candidates across 20 district sub-districts. The union can build a loyal long-term majority on the board. That power stays intact even if a future mayor hostile to that union takes office. Your property taxes are involved because a majority of that property tax goes to the Chicago public school system.
So whether you have a kid or not, NCPS is irrelevant. Not asking you to be like, oh no, what are we going to do? You're going to vote. And you're going to put people on that board that have your interest. And since your interest, if it isn't the children, which it probably won't be, because, I mean, you know, we treat children and old people the same. Your interest is now, how does this affect the property tax? Who's going to be sitting in that seat of power in my sub-district when it comes to the decisions being made about keeping a school open? Because as you remember, the closing of the schools back when Rahm Emanuel was mayor directly affected the neighborhoods those schools were in. So if they're talking about closing schools again, which they are, how does that play in your neighborhood? Because the anchor of most of the 77 communities in Chicago are the schools that are in it. That is an undeniable fact. And if they're the anchor of these communities, these neighborhoods, what happens? What happens with the property taxes? The value in the neighborhood? Is there already an existing food desert? What's crime like if these schools close? What's it like with them being open? I submit to you, if you've never paid attention or had interest in voting before, and this is a terrible first place for you to start, but along with what's happening with the Senate and Congress and all that, this is the most significant election to happen in the city of Chicago in a very long time. And how you respond to it will affect how people work here, live here, and educate here for decades to come. This isn't going to end tomorrow. It won't end when the election starts. They're not going backwards. So what people said they wanted, they're going to get. You're going to have an omnipresent teachers union calling the shots in the city and having direct effect on policy in the city, but not having control over the mayor of the city or something like that. Again, not to, this isn't about scaring anybody. This is literally about being knowledgeable that this, you need to get to know your people wherever you live in the city. Get to know the candidates running for the Chicago School Board so that you can make the choices to keep this as on board and as transparent as possible. I personally, and this is the opinion of me, not the opinion of anyone else, I don't know how this is going to work, right? I will be getting educated as we move forward, the closer we get to the election. So I want to know, just like most of you, at least I hope most of you, I am assuming no one knows. I know people know, but I'm assuming no one knows. I want to know, how is it that CTU can maintain this kind of power? And how is it going to affect generations to come? These young people who decide to stay in Chicago will be of voting age soon. How do these decisions affect them? This is it, man. There's a lot going on in Chicago. Pay attention to all of it. That's it. That's all. Get ready. Learn. Hey, you know what you do this summer? Spend the rest of this summer trying to figure out who you might be voting for in this election, along with the other stuff that's happening in our state and in our city. It's WLPNLP Chicago, 105.5 FM Lumpen Radio. It's news from the service entrance to radio show.

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1: 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I'm super happy to be back. We are finally back this month. They had a crazy month at Lumpin last month. I'm glad they were able to save the world, man.
2: I think everybody in Chicago had a crazy month with all these storms and heat waves. Seriously. And I think it had knocked the Wi-Fi out here, right?
1: Yeah, man. It was wild, man. The South Side got smashed. I'm grateful that everybody's all right.
2: Welcome to Chicago.
1: You know it, man. Well, this month, we're going to keep it straightforward. We have a lot of dope tunes to play for y'all today. I have a lot of cool cats from the community. I have cats from all over, so I'm super excited to dive into some really dope music. But I got to ask Miss B4 Lasers, man, how you feeling? How you doing?
2: I'm feeling good. One thing I want to say, this show right here, our second show, mm-hmm. is dedicated to y'all.
1: Really
2: the beat makers, the producers.
1: Yes.
2: Without y'all, the music doesn't exist.
1: No, it does not. No, it doesn't, man. Well, I won't take up a lot of time. We'll talk about some other upcoming events and all the jazz and stuff that we got flowing in a little bit. But to kick things off and get straight to it, I'm going to kick it off with a record from my guy, Jackson Shepherd, man. Really amazing jazz musician out of Chicago. Recently moved out to L.A., he has a record called Orchard Time Lapse from his album Say Yes to What Is. I hope y'all enjoy.

That right there was an amazing record, like I said, by my homie Jackson Shepherd, fire producer out of Chicago, man. One of my favorite jazz musicians. I've seen Bro live a magnitude of times, and he's forever inspiring, man. We gonna get into the next record I have by the artists Tensei, Manthine, and Kramer. This joint is called Stoned in a Temple.

0: Stone in the Temple, Tensei, Manthean, and Kramer coming out of Chicago. Super fire musicians.
1: Chi-town.
0: Yeah, Tensei and Friends. It's a collection of work by Chicago-based musicians and extended family since 2010, it says. Super dope, man. Next up, I have a record called Marigold. It's off the album Flowers by Nicholas Isaiah is hailing from, it looks like, Waukegan, Illinois.
1: Hey, Walk Town.
0: Let's get into it. I hope y'all enjoy, baby.

brother, the legend himself, Radius. What a record called Free Jazz from a Black Box. Off one of my favorite albums, Infinite Roots Volume 2. True Groove and Love, baby.

0: brother Radius, man. That cat, he was just in where was he at? I think he was
1: all
0: just
1: over
0: in,
1: the world.
0: Yeah, he's always all over the place. He was in Europe somewhere for
1: he was in some country.
0: He was in some country playing.
1: He's
0: live.
1: Back now though, right?
0: Yeah, he's back now. Shout out to him. Always working. Electronic Buffet is back in effect. It's a really dope opportunity if you're into electronic music and you want to find some stuff to listen to. Suggest, you know,
1: check slide them out.
0: By. Checking them out, man. We had Beatmaker's Toolbox last month.
1: We did.
0: Really, really awesome experience getting
1: kind
0: to sit down
1: of
0: with
1: amazing.
0: The kids. You know, teaching how to the art of sampling, making beats. Shout out to Ableton. You know, that was
1: shout out to the weather for not cooperating.
0: Yeah, it
1: rained. Shout out to the kids for not caring one bit.
0: They didn't at all. They were like, can we set up somewhere else?
1: Right.
0: Now? So
1: they're like, okay, so where do we go and put our stuff now?
0: Big love to Albany Park, Jensen Park, man. Nick in the Chicago Park
1: night
0: district.
1: Out in
0: they're
1: the park.
0: Cool people, man. Yeah, Night Out in the Park is one of the greatest series in the city. Make sure you tap in with it if you got some time, if that's something that you think you might be into.
1: What we got up next?
0: Next up, I got multi-instrumentalist Take Leave. Hailing off the label Project Moon Circle with one of my favorite records probably of all time. It goes by the name Soul Food off of his album Belonging. I hope it's something that y'all enjoy. I definitely think it will be. Let's get into it.

0: that right there was, like I said, the legendary Take Leave with one of my favorite labels, electronic music labels, Project Moon Circle out of Berlin. Super fire. Well, before we keep diving into more tunes today, like my wife said earlier, this is about the artists, it's about the producers this month.
1: That's right.
0: On this edition here, and we're just glad to be back and just glad to bring good vibes to the airwaves. We have our good old break for just a moment, so I hope you have some time to check these out real easy, and we'll be right back.
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0: Back, baby, hey. From the heart of Chicago's beat scene. 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
0: On WLPN LP 105.5. I got to make a jingle for it, man. It's going to be fire one of these days. We'll keep the flows rolling. We'll keep the beats rolling. Next up is probably a lot of us producers... it's one of our favorite, it's your producer's favorite producer, man. People can say what they want, but they know it's the truth, man. Next up, we got a record by Knowledge, the legend, hailing out of Cali. It's called Do For Love. It's one of my favorite remixes, too, so I hope y'all enjoy. Let's slide into it.

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4: That caught me off guard. Oh, yeah. I was like, wait,
3: he's always
4: what?
3: Doing some goofy interludes. Next up right here, man, in the cut is an artist hailing out of Wisconsin. I remember I came across her digging through Bandcamp, just trying to find good vibes, good things to listen to. I love to find undiscovered music, undiscovered musicians.
4: Wisconsin.
3: Yeah, way up there too. I'm talking like past Madison, far, way up north.
4: Like how many hours away?
3: A few, like four, maybe five.
4: Well,
3: so she goes by the name Allie Dash, and this was her record Romantic Words off the album The Phone Booth.

0: That right there was Ally Dash with the record Romantic Words off her album Phone Booth. There's so much good music out today. It's crazy.
1: I keep telling you, you're like a hidden A&R. You find everything.
0: Need to start a label. I was curious. I wanted to ask you, my love. What's something you feel like we've learned from each other this year? What's something that you feel like we've learned from each other?
1: That's easy. Nothing can knock us down.
0: Yeah, that's a good one.
1: Nothing. We've been through more people go through in a lifetime.
0: Yeah, it's very true.
1: Nothing has kept us down. We keep going.
0: Man, I love that. Something that I've learned from you this year that I'm still trying to push for and grind for is to have a bigger dream.
1: That's right.
0: Have a bigger landscape, like something that, like, build that, you know what I mean? I can reach anything I try to reach. You can do anything that you want to do.
1: Yep. They always say, if you can see it, if you can imagine it, if you feel it, you can get it. You can do it.
0: That's right.
1: There's no question.
0: I love that, man.
1: No matter what no one tells you, no matter what your brain is telling you, because a lot of people have this self-sabotage thing going on, and it's like, let that go. You can do it.
0: On the real.
1: You can do anything you want to do. Now, I'm not saying it's going to be easy, because trust, it is not.
0: No, it's not.
1: But you can definitely do it. Just don't. One thing I realize about successful people, the only difference between them and unsuccessful people, they just didn't give up.
0: Yeah. And they literally just kept going. Do it again.
1: Oh, okay, I failed. Okay, you know what? I'm going to do it like this. Oh, you know what? That didn't work. Okay, I'm going to do it like that. Like, yep. They just kept going.
0: Learn from your mistakes until
1: it worked. Hold on, wait. Look at Carisha. Young Miami, spin that.
0: Yeah.
1: Like, let's be serious.
0: It's a hit.
1: Haters. No one had any faith in her. That girl kept going.
0: That's crazy.
1: And she's number one now.
0: I know. Won awards. It's beautiful. Yep. Shout out to Young Miami out here winning, doing the thing for the ladies, man.
1: Yep.
0: And if there's one, I'll go on to the next record on this, man. Something that's been sticking with me a lot lately, and even coming in this morning to get this episode done. You know, Do It Tired. Do It Tired is a saying that the wife's been shooting out lately. That has been something that's been on my mind.
1: We gotta do it tired.
0: You gotta do it tired. That's a strong one. So, on that note, I'm gonna get into this next record. This band, I believe it's a 3 or 4 piece band out of Racine, Wisconsin. Like I said, I'll just be digging for undiscovered records that I feel like just slipped the airwaves that should be here. We all producers, we all creatives and musicians. I'm just glad to be able to put on so many friends, family, and people that I admire. So this is Case with a record called Appleton 12 off their album The Proof. Hope y'all enjoy.

That right there was Appleton 12 off the album The Proof by Case. Next up, we got my brother O. Ricky. Just one loop away.

0: Go ahead, do what you was doing.
1: I'm just one moment away. It's too far away.
0: Shout out Ricky, California's finest.
1: Yes, sir.
0: Shout out his wife, Lindsay. Yes, shout sir. Them out for being new parents last year.
1: Big love, man. That's my brother, man. One of my biggest inspirations in this whole thing, dog. For real, man. Oh, Ricky, my boy. I'm glad that you made it back home from, I think they were in London, right?
0: Listen.
1: Or Paris or something.
0: The countries they go to, I don't know.
1: They'd be all over, man. That's that life. But I'm glad that they made it back home safe, just chilling with the baby.
0: That's right.
1: On his guitar nowadays.
0: Oh.
1: But Ricky is one of my favorite producers in this space, this beat maker.
0: He's definitely talented, definitely. You know?
1: I wanted to ask you too, baby, why do you feel like independent beat makers are thriving right now?
0: Honestly, I think because of social media.
1: Facts.
0: I think social media has made our life, it's like a double-edged sword. You know, it's like, it's good, it's bad, you know, it's everything in between, but you can really use it to your advantage.
1: I think a lot of us have been, man, and I think that independent beat makers right now are thriving just because we refuse to just give up. We've really been refusing and just continuing to put out music, continuing to build new fans and try to build fan bases. It's something, I feel like it's really like a new space a lot of us are in when it comes to that.
0: Yeah.
1: Because we used to just being in our rooms, being in our basements, being away from everybody and just being a closed shell, you know. But with social media and now with so many opportunities, like in different cities with different open auxes and beat shows and curated shows and
0: yeah,
1: cook-ups
0: I was
1: and
0: just,
1: all that.
0: I was just thinking, like, look at all the shows you do and all the people you've been bringing from different states. Just
1: putting on.
0: I mean, you brought somebody from Canada.
1: Shout out to
0: like,
1: Gree.
0: Without social media, you wouldn't even have the chance to know these people, you know?
1: Oh, yeah, 100%.
0: It's wild.
1: You could put all the work in that you want, but you got a network, man.
0: Yeah.
1: You know? So, speaking of networking, we got another one of the young homies, man, right here from Chicago. Southside beast, if you ask me.
0: The young bull.
1: We got my boy Yuli with a record called Freights Part 1 off his album Crates. Let's get into another dig, shall we?

0: That kid Yuli, man. That kid Yuli is one of those ones, man. Definitely. Seriously.
1: Definitely.
0: Seriously, bro's really put in he puts in a lot of work. He releases a lot of music. I'm not gonna say just content. He's kind of low key when it comes to that, but when it comes to like putting together projects and really putting out really, really good high quality bodies of work, man, him and Dusk, they're cousins for those that don't know. But they are really a force to be reckoned with.
1: I always think they're like uncle and nephew. I don't know why.
0: That's too cut up, man.
1: What we got next?
0: Man, I've been able to dig and put together a super dope crate for y'all today.
1: If you hear me asking him what we got next, it's because I wanted to be surprised. Yes. I told him, don't play me all the songs he picked. He picked a lot of songs. A
0: lot of songs. But I have a lot of good music, I feel. So next up is one of my... And if you do follow or are part of my feed on Bandcamp at all, you have three albums that you're able to select, Max, that... kind of like you're recommending or something like that, right? I labeled it as music that changed my life.
1: Oh, wow.
0: This is one of those records that changed my entire life, and I'm very happy to be able to play it for y'all today. It's by an artist out of Russia. His name is Long Arm. This is off the label Project Moon Circle. The song is called The Roots, and this is off his album The Branches. I hope you enjoy.

Thank you.

0: That right there was Long Arm, The Roots, off his album, The Branches. One of my favorite tracks of all time. That album in general is one of my favorites. Changed my life. Remember, back when I was a cook, I used to just be in the kitchen early, early morning, doing it tired.
1: That's right.
0: But I have that in my earbuds, man, an album in my earbuds, just cooking up, making some.
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0: 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This is Lumpin' Radio. It's been a cool episode. Been able to just dive into some good tunes.
1: Yes.
0: And, you know, play
1: dedicated
0: some
1: dedicated to the all. Producers, the beat makers.
0: The creatives of this space.
1: Yes.
0: Well, you want me to get straight into it?
1: Yes.
0: Straight back to it?
1: I'm
0: all right,
1: very excited for this next person.
0: Oh, this is my big dog, man. My boy hailing out of, they call it, I don't know, I think it's the Beat City or the Beat Capital or something like that. But out of Sacramento, Sac Town, this is the big dog, man. This is DiBiase with a record called No Shame off his album 48. Let's ride.

0: That right there was my big dog, DiBiase. You know we love you, brother, out here in Chicago, man.
1: Shout out DiBiase. Him and Mons Rock is doing with Flippa B Club.
0: Yeah. If you're into making beats and that's something you might like, make sure you tap in with Flippa B Club at some point. Next up, we got Quick Quack. Speaking of Mons Rock, by the homie Mons Rock off his album Like and Love. Let's dive into some more.

0: right there was my dog, man. That was Mons Rock, man. What a slapper, man. These guys, dog.
1: Big Mons, not the little.
0: Big Mons, not the little. They never cease to amaze me, man, with the quality of work they're putting out. I believe he put out he also dropped a record with Non Fiero and Big Daddy Chop lately. Can't remember the name off the top of my head.
1: I remember when those guys came out here and they shut the living listening party down.
0: Man. Oh,
1: how
0: man.
1: Many of them came from Sacramento? Like five?
0: Five or six, something like that.
1: Every last one of those guys were talented.
0: Super talented, man.
1: I remember looking out in the crowd and everybody was just like, "What? Who is this?"
0: They really put in.
1: They did.
0: Yeah, man. I'm trying to see if I could find it real quick. What the name of that album is, man. It just dropped from him, man. It's
1: could have just went on his Instagram.
0: Medalia 2. So make sure you tap in, man. Medalia 2 is a good one if that's something you're into and you like hip hop.
1: I mean, if you like good beats.
0: Yeah, and you like good music, it's definitely something you're going to enjoy. So let's see who we got in the queue. Oh, I got my brother, man. We got Billy the Kid. I got a couple records from him off his album Midnight Illusions. We got Nouveau Richie and Vanity. This is by the homie Billy the Kid. Let's get into it, brother.

0: session.
1: About to shout out the absolute legend, Miss Stephanie in the building.
2: Hey.
1: And I'm so happy that she's here with us, man, for a moment.
2: Say hi, Stephanie.
1: Stay high. You got to stay high. man, life. 10 years at Lumpin', man. It's beautiful thing, man.
2: Shout out Lumpin'.
1: For real, man. They make the world go round. And I'm just I'm grateful to be able to be here.
2: Yes, we are.
1: Be able to bring such dope music to the airwaves and continue to put the friends and family and distant family and on and let people hear just good music. So speaking of that, we got my brother coming all the way from Boston. It's my boy Pete Mack. With a record called Somebody off his 30 for 30, the beat tape. Let's get into it.

0: If I told you that one man's ego could reach heights that even Michael Jordan couldn't touch.
1: Wait, I was like, what?
2: Yeah, man, what if I told you that, man? What if I told you that? And that right there was my brother Pete Mack off his 30 for 30, the beat tape, joint called Somebody. Next up in the chamber here, man, we got one of my good homies. Spent a lot of time, one of my original inspirations in this music scene and beat scene and just creating in general in the music space. It's my boy Nicholas J with a record called Joyride, featuring his brother AD the Architect off an album called The Demolition Mixtape, man.
1: Where are they from?
2: This is from Kenosha. This is old Kenosha Stomping
1: Your
2: Ground.
1: Your old Stomping Ground. Records right here. K-Town.
2: You know it, and I hope y'all enjoy. I know y'all going to enjoy because I was riding around the K to this one right here, man. This is Joyride. Check it out.

0: That's still right.
1: Got me up here crip walking. I like that.
0: She's the walking legend. She got on blue shoes today and everything.
1: Hello, purse, jewelry.
0: Let's see, man. That was my homie Nicholas J with the record Joyride off his first mixtape, man. Demolition mixtape, man, which is a demo.
1: What year was that?
0: Demolition, if you get it.
1: Right.
0: What year was that? Oh, do you know? That would have been, let's see here, man.
1: You don't know. It's okay.
0: I'm gonna tell you, I'm already there. That was 2010.
1: Oh.
0: Yeah. And I was listening to that before 2010. So
1: of course.
0: Crazy, right? Next record we got coming in is the homie Kangstro, man. My boy Kangstro with
1: Detroit's finest
0: with Is She God Sent off his album Allure. Super fire. My boy always has the knocking drums too, so I'm excited for this one, man. Hope y'all enjoy. Let's ride.
2: I just want you to know.

0: Your heart and mind, baby, follow it.
1: That right there was the homie Kangstro with, like I said, one of my favorite records too, man. Is She Godsent off the album Allure. That guy is a very hardworking man. He's always out here driving all the way out from Kenosha or driving out from Detroit.
2: Is to that be a not part of wild? The scene.
1: Yes, my boy never. He be at Ground Waves consistently over and over and over again. That boy is one of my faves, man, and for good reason. He puts the work in, you know. He really, really does.
2: I heard we got the one and only coming up.
1: Ha ha. Yeah, we got myself, man, Before Lasers with the record Cry Together off my album Growing Pains.
2: That's my husband.
1: Hey, that's my, y'all better stop playing with my husband. Let's get into it.

0: And that's your boy B4 Lasers
1: with the man, the myth, the legend in the making. Yeah,
0: too funny. With the record Cry Together. You can find that on the album Growing Pains. If you're into instrumental hip hop, good jazz, good jazzy flips, soulful flips, chops, and all that good jazz.
1: You want to know what's so funny to me?
0: What's up?
1: You are one of the most humble people I've ever met in my life. You do more than anybody else I know, and you don't never pop your stuff. Nah. But don't worry, that's what I'm here for.
0: That's what she. That's I'm gonna job.
1: Pop it. I'm gonna pop it.
0: That's what I hired you for. 9 to 5.
1: Hello.
0: Weekends included.
1: Right.
0: Well, speaking of hardworking individuals, man, this next record I have for y'all tonight or today, said tonight, just like I don't even know what time it is.
1: Because we're tired.
0: Do it tired. It's called Merry Go Round. It's a remix of Music's Merry Go Round. It's a deep Afro house edit by my homie Otez.

He goes by Pushing Soul Collective. You can find this off his album B-Sides, V3. I really think it's going to be something, very something y'all going to love, man. This is a long play, so I hope y'all enjoy it. Let's get into it.

0: That was my brother, Pushing Soul Collective, with the record Merry Go Round, Deep Afro Edit.
1: That was nice.
0: From his album B-Sides.
1: Had me in here working out.
0: Ooh. Hello. You say that again. Boy is a beast. Shout out my brother Otez, man. One of the hardest working cats. I know for sure, man. He really puts the work in. Well, we'll keep the vibes and the quality fire bops going, man. We got our break before we do that. Gotcha.
1: I'm like, sir, what are you doing?
0: We got to take a break. Ready, huh? Y'all were ready for some slaps? Well,
1: AKA, he wasn't ready.
0: That's what she's here for. So we'll be right back in a minute. Sit tight. Buckle up. See you soon.
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0: We are back, and you already know, it's your boy, B4 Lasers, and
1: Unique Monique.
0: And this right here is Peace,
1: Love,
0: and Beats, baby, on WLPN, LP Chicago, 105.5 FM, Lumpin' Radio. We're going to get into some, yeah, I got a few more joints here to round out the episode. Just bringing things full circle. We're going to kick it off here with my brother Fernando Bounce. He just dropped his new album Heat Check 2. This is one of my favorite songs off that entire tape. This is called Strong Spirit. I hope y'all enjoy it as much as I did, baby. Let's get into it.

0: That right there was my brother Fernando Bounce with the record Strong Spirit off his new album Heat Check 2. So definitely make sure if you are into that, you know, go find it.
1: Fernando Bounce has been heat worthy for a very long time.
0: Oh, definitely.
1: Remember when he won my sample flip challenge?
0: I do, man.
1: He was amazing. That was like, what, 2 years ago?
0: Something like that, yeah.
1: Gotten better and better and better. Like, for real. He's amazing.
0: He takes that 404 art very, very seriously.
1: Definitely. Shout out you, buddy.
0: You know it. Now, speaking of other cats that use that 404 very seriously, next up is my brother Going Somewhere.
1: Going where?
0: Somewhere.
1: Going where?
0: Somewhere yonder. With a record called Lou, quote-unquote Receipts, off his album Exposed. Let's slide to that, man. Let's see what he got.

0: That right there was my brother going somewhere, man. Between him and Dandelion and that dude Nate, them boys, man, the Three Musketeers. Definitely. Chicago beat scene is always putting in good work, man, making good music, good beats for your soul, for real. Always on some fly stuff, you know?
1: Yes.
0: Speaking of fly, you know, I got some miles that I'm about to cash in because next up is my brother Frequently Flyer.
1: Number one supporter Frequently Flyer.
0: Seriously.
1: Always, man. Down to help Frequently Flyer.
0: Always, man.
1: Greatest dad Frequently Flyer.
0: Hello. Say that again. Such a good clock dad. Clock it. As the ladies
1: the girls say. Clock it.
0: You know,
1: wild.
0: My brother rocked Logan Square Arts Fest with us. Ooh.
1: Yes.
0: You okay?
1: Yes.
0: He rocked Logan Square Arts Fest with us this past month, which was a super, super cool opportunity. And you can always catch him at Flip a Beat Club, man. You know, the wizard behind the camera, capturing everything. So, yo, Freak, this one for you, my brother, and my co-captain. That's right. You know, my brother's always holding it down like balloon strings. So, yo, Freak, this one for you, my boy. This is Pisces. Wait, P-I-S-C-E-S. It's not Pisces, is it? It's Pisces, right?
1: Wait, what is it?
0: P-I-S.
1: CES.
0: Pisces,
1: yeah. Pisces.
0: That's Pisces? Pisces.
1: I think. I can't see it.
0: Yeah,
1: right,
0: it's either
1: now,
0: Pieces,
1: yeah,
0: or Pisces. Sorry. Anyways, it's off his album, One Night Only. That's what I said too, and I was
1: help
0: just
1: me,
0: reading.
1: Guys. Help me. I can't with him.
0: Shout out to my brother Frequently Flyer, man. Let's get into it, dog. It's one of my favorite joints, baby. It's that groove.

0: told you that was that groove, man. I'm sure I poured up a cup of tea to that in the meantime.
1: Groovy, baby.
0: You know what I mean? That was my brother Frequently Flyer with the record called, I think it's Pieces, but or Pisces. I don't know. P-I-S-E-S. You can find that on his album, One Night Only.
1: Yeah.
0: Did it again. I just don't know.
1: I can't. Somebody come get me. It's too early for this.
0: I need
1: help.
0: I need a coffee. Anywho, here in the city with us as well. He just played the last Open Swim Super Fire set. Also saw him at Mod Bang last month. My brother Randall Bravery. We both hailing out of Kenosha, Wisconsin, but we out here in the city holding it down.
1: Did he do lattes and loops?
0: Yes.
1: Oh,
0: he
1: okay.
0: did
1: I
0: do lattes
1: him.
0: And loops
1: yeah,
0: as
1: yeah.
0: well. Randall Bravery is super fire. This is a joint called Sweet Tea. This is actually one of my favorites off his album, Looking for Black Soap. So I hope y'all enjoy. Let's get into it.

0: was my brother Randall Bravery. Fire record, man. I'm telling you, man, there's so much good music out here in the world. That was Sweet Tea off his tape, Looking for Black Soap.
1: If y'all only knew, my mind is telling me to do ad libs, but I won't. I want to be like, brave one.
0: No. You are a nut. She makes my world fun, man. That's why you're getting B4 Lasers crazy. And Unique Monique, a.k.a. Mrs. B4 Lasers.
1: The one and only. Don't get it twisted.
0: Talk about ad-libbing. I've been ad-libbing that line for you all day. You've been missing that one. I got you. But I got your back like chiropractic.
1: Teamwork. Teamwork. I'm tired. Hey, it's too early. I'm not an early girl.
0: Right. No, you're not.
1: I don't get up in the morning. That's not my that's not my ministry.
0: Well, we're here today. To hold it down.
1: Just for you, buddy.
0: Well, hey, next up is
1: I would have did this at 3 p.m.
0: You're too cut up. Next up is your homegirl, man, Ellie Rezor.
1: Hey.
0: With a joint called Grapefruit off her album And So It Begins, the mini tape. Let's ride.
2: This is Grapefruit.

0: That is one of my favorite records from her, man. Ellie's been putting in a lot of work out here in the scene.
1: Definitely.
0: Seriously, man. So that was a well-deserved play.
1: I really wish y'all could see behind the scenes and see how my husband keeps throwing me under the bus. But, you know, it's okay.
0: There's nothing but love, though. I didn't know I was doing that. I'm so sorry.
1: Oh, please.
0: Love bug.
1: That man be like, all right, 1 and 2, you ready? What?
0: I'll be like, get it together.
1: But who's next?
0: Do you feel the love?
1: I feel the love.
0: Do you feel how much I care for you, my baby?
1: I do.
0: Good, because this next record is Feels Like, featuring Believe off the album Flow Heart by the one and only.
1: I saw what you did.
0: Came all the way here to rock with us at the Live and Listening Party. This is the legendary Stacey Epps. I know y'all gonna love this because we all do. Stacey, we love you, sis. Let's get it.

0: Stacey Epps, y'all, man, with one of my favorite joints ever. Feels like I've played that record an unhealthy amount of times.
1: Definitely. Shout her out for coming and performing at the Living Listening Party.
0: Yes.
1: That was like the highlight of the year.
0: I'm telling you, man. And she did some unreleased verse of no one ever knew existed. It just went crazy and the whole crowd just lost
1: their mind. Understand that lady came and set the tone.
0: Really did.
1: Like, she came through with incense. She did a prayer. Yes. Like, I was just like, yes, please, go. Do.
0: The floor is yours.
1: It was an amazing experience.
0: It really was. It really was. You know, I really, and shout out, man, Osman is also one that made the whole thing happen.
1: Yes.
0: Yes. Hit me up, man, and I was like, Stacey would love to come out to Chicago and connect with y'all. And he was like, I see what you're doing.
1: How did he even know? That's what I'm saying. The internet is crazy.
0: That's what I'm saying. It was crazy. It was really one of those times, man. It was one of those things, man.
1: How do we know somebody who knows Stacey Epps? Like, that's crazy.
0: It's crazy. I'm telling you, man. So I love everything, man. I love all these moments. When I say I love everything, I love all these moments that I've been able to live through. Definitely. And experience with you.
1: Definitely.
0: You know, and now we even get to talk about these times and these moments, man.
1: And we're literally just getting started.
0: I know. It's the beginning.
1: Crazy.
0: In the beginning. Y'all don't know that's inside. We'll talk about that one day. Well, I got two records left in the queue for y'all, man. I appreciate y'all for rocking with us for these 2 hours here.
1: Appreciate y'all putting out the music.
0: Yeah, that too, man. And all the artists and creators and collectives across the Midwest, the globe, all over the place that have been. If it wasn't for y'all, we wouldn't be here today. So thank you very much. You know, I appreciate everything y'all do. And speaking of everything that y'all do and everything that I do and we do, this joint is called Everything I Do. It's by Quan Lee. It's off his album, Blazed and Confused. And I hope that, I know that y'all going to enjoy this, man. Let's ride into it. Let's go, baby.

0: My boy Quan Lee. What a record, man.
1: Very nice.
0: I'm telling you, the bounce, dog. He always says he's one of the best to do it. And I see it, bro. Keep putting in the work. Keep putting in the grind. Because that's what this is all about, man. Like I said, this has been one heck of an episode. Just hanging out with the wifey, playing good music, playing good vibes.
1: Speaking of work.
0: Yes.
1: Speaking of grind, let's talk about what you got coming up for July.
0: Oh, man.
1: Do you know?
0: Let's see. Yes.
1: Do you remember?
0: I do.
1: Let's see. You got the Taste of Chicago on the 8th, the 9th, the 10th. You got B4 Lasers and Friends on the 12th. You got Windy City Smokeout on the 13th. You got Beatmakers Toolbox on the 16th with Night Out in the Park.
0: Mm-hmm.
1: You got a private B-Day event on the 17th. You got the Silver Room Block Party at the Salt Shed with Beatmakers Toolbox on the 18th.
0: Mm-hmm.
1: Then you have, of course, Peace, Love, and Beats, July 19th. You hear us right now.
0: Yes, you do.
1: On the 25th, you got Lattes and Loops at the one and only Nighthawk. Then on the same day.
0: You catch me at the Wicker Park Block.
1: How is this going to work?
0: Yes.
1: I don't know, but okay.
0: So and
1: then on the 29th, Ground Waves.
0: We're back at Ground Waves.
1: With Murs and Tom.
0: Shout out right here at Co-Prosperity Sphere.
1: Yep. And then, wait a minute. I skipped one. Hold on. Wait a minute. The 23rd, you're doing the audio for Open Swim.
0: Oh, yeah. That's
1: hello. With our brother Slot.
0: You love those good slaps, you can catch us there too if it's something that you might be interested in too.
1: And then on the 31st, Open Beats with Fest and DJ Uncle
0: L. Oh man, they're my brothers too. We got a lot going on this month.
1: Pray for us.
0: Yes, but you can catch us. You can catch us outside. Hashtag outside. Follow the producer, man. Let's see. How much time we got left on that clock, baby?
1: 2 minutes.
0: Well, then I leave on this joint. This is by my brother Wavy Bagels. This record is called Fly. Everybody have a good day. Get home safely. And continue to be great. And always remember, this is peace.
1: Love.
0: And beats with your boy B4 Lasers.
1: And your girl Unique Monique, a.k.a. Mrs. B4 Lasers.
0: I knew she wasn't going to let me get it in this time.

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So stick along for the ride. We have a special guest co-host today, Hector Ivan Garcia from the Polygoons comic book series, as well as frontman for the band Descarga, among other things. He also forms part of Enchufate, and he'll be joining us in a couple of minutes. Also at 5 o'clock, the Ishti Collective joins us. They are celebrating their 10th anniversary. I want to know everything, what's new, what isn't, what has been left behind, all the good stuff, and how are they celebrating? We want to know all the details, who's going to be joining the celebrations, and more. Let's play something a little old to get us warmed up here on Enchufate. This is Via New York. Hope you enjoy it. 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

0: You're tuned in to Enchufate on Lumpen Radio, El Ritmo de Verdad, Lego. That line, what would you think it says, co-host Hector Ivan Garcia?
1: Howdy, gang.
0: Welcome.
1: I never really quite, maybe I just didn't stop to break it down, but maybe it's the way she's pronouncing the word. But I always thought it was like muévete or something, like move yourself, but it's like,
0: it is move yourself, muévete.
1: But she's saying muévete, right?
0: Yes.
1: Yeah, but it doesn't sound like muévete. Or move that thing. I don't know what I thought. Okay.
0: Maybe not that. So how are you?
1: Good.
0: Enjoying the world?
1: Yes, enjoying the summer and this lovely weather.
0: What did you do today?
1: Today was action-packed. I went climbing. I don't know if anybody has picked up the sport of climbing in indoor gyms. They're really fun. And it's also known as bouldering.
0: I think you have an advantage, though, for several reasons. One is that you are slender, you're tall, and you have long fingers.
1: That's interesting that you say that because, everybody I tell them doing that always has some BS excuse as to why they couldn't or wouldn't or shouldn't, or their age or something.
0: I would like to try it, but I don't think I could hang on to
1: there
0: anything.
1: They're called problems, actually. The way that you climb up the wall, they're color coordinated, and they are in like V1 through, I don't even know, but there's intro ones, and even the intro ones are doable for just about anybody. So they're worth taking a gander at. And if anybody wants to hang out with me to go climb, let me know. I get one guest pass a month. So
0: I would like to go for the intro. Because I think it'll be interesting. And also, you have to be very focused. Yes,
1: that's.
0: Can you be introspective while you're doing that?
1: 100%. I think it's what makes my brain smile is the fact that it's very cerebral. Like you have to look at the way you're gonna go up there and then think about, oh my god, I'm gonna put my foot here, my hand goes there. But the reality is like just like Mike Tyson says, everyone's got a plan until they get punched in the face. Mm-hmm. So once you're up there, you kind of like, oh, wow, can I do that? Can I not do that? Then I think for me personally, I like to go home and I'm like, wow, I have zero strength in my toes. I've never needed them before, but here I may need them. So it does make me work on different parts of my body.
0: Nice. What have you been up to this time? You are a teacher and educator, and this is a time when educators are normally off for the summer break.
1: Yeah.
0: In addition to doing the normal summer break that you do, what other new things besides rock climbing have you been into? Any new shows? Any new bands?
1: Yeah, so lots of things are popping off. With the show that's coming up tomorrow, as a matter of fact, will be over at

0: SoFive Indoor, or the SoFive Chicago Indoor Soccer place. The venue is like, it's going to be host to an art show that is put together by Hammerhead Tattoos over here on 18th Street in Pilsen. So the show is going to be like over 25 artists that are going to be exhibiting their 11 by 14 artwork. And we were just asked, because I know Ben from way back when he used to be in the band Cardoid. For those of you that have been following Rock en Español since the early 2000s. So he put together this show and asked us, hey, man, you guys want to come through and play? And I'm like, yeah, no problem. It's going to be a nice little quaint, intimate little setting in his tattoo shop. But then it got so big, they moved the location over to SoFive. So, everyone's welcome to come out. We will be performing as Descarga, a live set. However, we kind of like broke it down because we were going to do an acoustic show, just myself and the guitar player, or one of our guitar players, Everardo. And, but then since they moved it, I'm like, all right, we got to get some percussion, you know, some drums in. So we kind of like beefed it up a little, but it's not our full band. But we were able to do pull off some songs that we haven't played in a while that we're bringing back. So back to those fans that have been following us since back in the day, we're going to be bringing some out of the old coffin, I suppose.
1: Wow.
0: Mm-hmm.
1: That's lovely.
0: Yes, good times.
1: Where can they find more info?
0: Well, you can go directly on the Hammerhead Tattoo Instagram page. It has all the information on there. You can also find us at Descarga the Band on TikTok or __Descarga__ on any of the other social media platforms.
1: Awesome. I'm going to play one of the new tracks that we were talking about earlier. On Fridays, we like to share new music. And this is actually from Los Hermanos Gutierrez. Mm. They are releasing an album called Los Ojos del Condor, and they're known for their cinematic, you know, background desert Italian film. I mean, not Italian, Italian Western movie kind of.
0: Can you call them spaghetti
1: music?
0: Westerns anymore or no?
1: Not sure.
0: I don't know.
1: But they are Swiss Ecuadorian, I believe. And however, this album is dedicated or influenced by Peru, I think, or the Andes, más bien. Not to, they will need to tell us when they come here.
0: Sure.
1: But this is Hermanos Gutierrez. Let me know what you think. You're listening to Enchufate on Lumpen Radio.

0: Gotta love that slide guitar, yeah. Steel guitar. Mm-hmm. Love it. That is new from Hermanos Gutierrez, Canto Andino. I know that people have some thoughts about them, but those are thoughts that I'm not sharing today.
1: Ow! I hit myself.
0: Sorry.
1: Wait, what are the thoughts?
0: They just have lots of thoughts.
1: Like, what kind?
0: Thoughts that shouldn't be shared right now, because that's a beautiful song. What did you think, Hector Ivan?
1: I thought it was beautiful. Yeah, definitely, like, yeah, Sergio Leone, like, mm-hmm. The total CinemaScope. I envisioned it. So, wait, they do have visuals that back this up as well?
0: That one, yes.
1: Oh, cool. Mm-hmm. Can't wait to see it.
0: Yeah. Pretty, pretty cool. They are returning to Chicago. They're going to be performing at Northerly Island on July 11th. They're opening for Jack Johnson.
1: Ooh.
0: Nice, nice. We are going to share another new song. This is from a band that was just here recently. They are returning with, according to them, radically different second single from their forthcoming album, which is due in the fall. This is called El Reencuentro, and it's from Son Rompepera, who were recently here. Let's take a listen and let me know what you think, if you've heard of them before. You have, right, Hector?
1: I feel they play
0: the marimbas. They brought the t-shirts up with the slogan "Cumbia is the new punk,"
1: and this is the one that's going to be radically different. The one about the
0: this song that yes
1: Ooh, let's hear
0: it and let us know what you think. This is Enchufate on Lumpen Radio.

0: If you are just joining us, that is Son Rompepera, new song called El Reencuentro. And it says that it revisits a melody that the band first heard as children, one that would resurface years later at the end of the band's struggle with addiction. And it helped them lead into recovery and a new chapter in their lives. It says during the 90s, increased South American immigration to Mexico City helped groups like Los Asquis, Grupo Saya, and Los Yairas bring Andean folk traditions into Mexico's sonidero culture, becoming staples in working class neighborhoods and street parties. The young Gama brothers, the heart of Son Rompepera, would hear these songs while riding on the old neighborhood buses, affectionately referred to as guajolotes. And Mongo Gama recalls the drivers were always listening to AM radio playing music we never heard at home. We were kids, 6 years old, hearing flutes and charangos for the first time. And even then, it felt emotional and mysterious. So that's kind of cool. What do you think, Hector?
1: Yeah, it's very different, as aforementioned. Mm-hmm. Definitely a different style. I can hear, like, from that bio piece there. But, like, it sends, what is their childhood? Like, they're from the 90s? Because...
0: Yeah,
1: I'm hearing like early 80s, like like scores and soundtracks to like films from that era. Like, so yeah, I know it's very nostalgic right away. And then I also, like, in the beginning, I liked I was hearing like very like 8-bit almost. Oh, yeah. Like,
2: debido a las amenazas heredadas y aplicación de la ley de inmigración en Chicago, la Coalición de Illinois por los Derechos de Inmigrantes y Refugiados aconseja a todos los residentes no abrir la puerta a los oficiales de inmigración, no discutir el estatus migratorio con ningún oficial de la ley y no firmar nada que no entiendan. 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
1: Music in there, but then as it kept going, it took you somewhere else. So, you know, it's an interesting, it's a very interesting piece.
0: Nice. Glad you enjoyed it. Mm-hmm. We're going to continue with music, new music. This one is from Chicago-based band Dos Santos. They will be releasing a new album in August 28th, but this song is called Money Gun. It was released yesterday, I believe. Mm-hmm. And it says, all the heart of the album is a strange and deeply personal moment. While writing one night, Alex Chavez found himself returning to a melody he couldn't place. Weeks later, while digging through archives in Texas, he realized he'd unconsciously recreated a song written and recorded by his father decades earlier. The discovery became a kind of emotional and thematic anchor for the record, with the title track Es Amor, reimagining his father's original song El Amor. The album channels that feeling of inherited memory and migration into something urgent, raw, and communal. produced by Grammy-winning Beto Martinez, who we all know from other bands such as the Los Sundowns. Es Amor captures Dos Santos at their most immediate and alive, pulling together cumbia, son jarocho, psychedelic, rock, jazz, and Afro-Cuban rhythms into a sound that feels both deeply rooted and constantly in motion. There's a strong emotional undercurrent running through the record about love, not as abstraction or escape, but as something resilient and necessary in the face of displacement, violence, and dehumanization. It feels especially potent in the current moment without ever becoming didactic. This track is titled Money Gun, and we're going to take a listen. This is from Dos Santos from Chicago, and I'll let you know when they're playing again soon. You're listening to Enchufate on Lumpen Radio.

0: You're listening to Enchufate on Lumpen Radio. And before that, we heard from Dos Santos, Money Gun. This is from their upcoming album, an album that they've been working on for the past 5 years. It's called Es Amor, and they will be releasing it later this year. Congratulations on that. I know that we've been waiting for a bit for y'all to bring that beauty to us. Dos Santos, and so we can't wait to hear it. Coming up at 5 o'clock, we have the Ishti Collective joining us, and they're going to talk about all the good stuff they're doing right now and the celebration that's coming. Let's see, Dos Santos performing October 18th in Los Angeles and October 16th at the Polaris Hall in Portland. I know they have another gig, so you can find more information at Dos Santos Shy on Instagram for more. Let's see, we have something new from Ladrones. They are from Mexico. I think Hector, you had you saw them at some point.
1: Yes, I have. A friend of mine actually invited me to go see the show at the House of Blues. They came through on a interesting multicultural tour not too long ago, and I didn't know what to expect. He's just like, come through, check out this band. And I was like, okay, let me. And he did send me a link to one of the songs, and I was getting this very intense like fusion of rock and like, well, you'll hear it, I'm sure. You'll appreciate it when you hear it.
0: Yeah, this is from Rocio, and it's this is one of Mexico's, they are described as most innovative bands right now, known for their flow pesado, genre-bending fusion of nu metal, hip-hop with música mexicana. So yeah, so this is the release of their new single, Arriba la L, and they're going to be on tour in the U.S., and they are performing at this year's Día de los Deftones in San Diego. I heard that is a big event, so we'll see. This is Ladrones, a new single, Arriba la L.

0: is new from Ladrones, Arriba La L. And yeah, it's perfectly described as the new metal hip hop. I don't hear the música mexicana. Maybe it's in there somewhere, but
1: yeah, definitely. Like if you see them live, obviously mm-hmm. their previous material has a lot of that. I was like, wow, interesting fusion.
0: I like it. Mm-hmm. I enjoy that kind of stuff, but we're going to move on. We had the lovely Renee Ghost here recently. She was performing at Musa's at Navy Pier. Mm-hmm. And you also got to catch her in a different environment, Hector. Why don't you tell us about that?
1: Yeah, I was able to sit in on her workshop. Basically, it was if you're a musician, you know, and you're independent, you're trying to get your stuff out there. Just some behind the scenes info, really, like what to look forward to, how to prepare yourself. And really, I think what I got from it was how to change your mind or your mentality on what is out there, right? So it's like, I don't know, because some people still have very like lofty ideas of, you know, all I need to do is get signed by a label and off I go. And, you know, it's not necessarily that way anymore, you know, and even within that idea, it's like, what are labels looking for? Those that are still looking for artists, you know, it's like, yeah, I mean, we learned a lot. I think that the takeaways were like phenomenal. Definitely tons of gold nuggets in there. I appreciated being there. And it was all at a very quaint location at Musicas. I think I'm pronouncing it correct.
0: Mosaica?
1: Moose, that one. And the people there are lovely. So we had a great time there. And look forward to going to returning there and seeing more opportunities like that, musical showcases, you know, little exhibitions and workshops and just basically community gatherings.
0: Yeah, it was nice to see everyone come together and open up their organizational side of music, business side,
1: yeah,
0: as part of your creative side as well. So I think she mentioned how important it is, even if you don't like it, you know, it's cool, yeah, to
1: one thing
0: doing.
1: I will add is that the workshop wasn't just like, you know, talking person in the front, you know, barking a bunch of stuff at you. It was a very interactive,
0: yeah,
1: you participated, you really felt you're a piece of it. And yeah, at the end of it, where everybody's all pumped, go out there and grab the world by the tail and pull it down and put it in my pocket.
0: Yes, it felt like that. We're going to continue with new music, and we are going to play from Renee Ghost. This is her latest single, Mi Venganza Es Sonreír. She has a bunch of stuff. It's all different. So go over to her Bandcamp for more. It's R-E-N-E-E-G-O-U-S-T, Renee Ghost. This is Mi Venganza Es Sonreír, and you're listening to Enchúfate.

That's new from Renee Ghost. Mi venganza es sonreír. My vengeance is to smile. It's kind of like, you know, live well is a good vengeance. This is new from Karen y los Remedios, Creación del Universo. It's the only single out now, and it comes from ZZK Records. Karen y los Remedios unveil Creación del Universo following a brief silencio, the title of their latest album, and a period marked by collaborations with artists from across the globe. Karen y los Remedios unveil this song that transforms contemplation into movement and pushes their sound toward a brighter, more electronic and dance-driven dimension. Let me know what you think. You're listening to Enchúfate on Lumpen Radio. This is Karen y los Remedios.

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That is Afro Cubanos Aquí Especial Remix. And I played it because we're just getting together and gathering our things, etc. But I want to play another new song before Ishti Collective joins us. This is from La 126. It's called Quiero Guardarte. It's a premiere here on Enchúfate on Lumpen Radio.

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1: 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That was new from La 126. I believe they are from Spain. It's an all-female band, and you can find more information about what they are releasing in the next coming months on their label Mushroom Pillow, which they always send us really great stuff from España. So we like what they do. And their name too, Mushroom Pillow. Sounds lovely. Welcome, Ishti Collective, to Enchufate. I just was told and informed that we have not seen each other since 2017, 18.
2: Yeah. Yeah.
1: Tell me what's been going on. Like, what? So literally when you were here the last time to now, it's actually 10 approximately, because that was the beginning.
2: Yeah, would you say 2016 was like our informal beginning, and 2018 was like the second time we put on a big production, and a lot's happened since then.
1: First of all, how are y'all? And introduce yourselves, please. Yeah.
2: I'm good. I'm Preeti Rilapati, one part of Ishti Collective.
3: And I'm Kinnari Vora. I'm one of the co-founders with Ishti Collective, mm-hmm. along with Preeti, and a small part of our bigger collective.
1: Yes.
2: Yeah.
1: When this started, did you imagine it to be where it is now, this many years later?
2: No.
1: Is that good?
2: No, it's very good.
1: Yeah.
2: It's been very, you know, it's like when we first started in 2016, honestly, we just wanted to have a space where we could create something for ourselves. And there was nothing beyond just that 2016. I got a grant from DCASE, the individual artist program. And we're like, yeah, let's do this. Let's create this. Let's work together. And it was just so wonderful to be in a space that was just so uplifting in any way. Like, even if I was struggling with something, or whether it was my own work or my dance, etc., like, it was just a constant, like, all right, what can we do together? And so that, like, shared support system, we were just like, okay, we just got to do this again. We got to keep working together. And then that led us to a point in 2020 where we're like, do we become a nonprofit? Do we make this for real? Like, can we actually find funding where we can actually support each other and build work together, so that we're creating an ecosystem where dance doesn't feel like it's like a us them, or it can only happen in certain spaces or ways, etc. And that's brought us to here.
3: Yeah, and here awesome. We are.
1: Yes. I'm going to ask, related to the funding, if that funding had not been granted, would things be different?
2: Probably. I'll let you go.
3: Well, I think we always had this urge to, or the desire to be in space with our friends or our dance friends. So even without funding, Preeti, we had informal, what we now call brunch and learn, where we would gather, we would gather together, and whatever skills we had, we shared over food. So even without the funding, I think we always had the means of doing it in a very DIY way. I don't know if we would have gotten to where we are today without that.
2: Yeah, because that funding definitely allowed us to pay for space. It allowed for us to bring in, you know, other people. So it wasn't just fully DIY, and it wasn't like it was a whole lot of money, but it was enough. I mean, it's not like I got paid, so because back then, DKs, you couldn't pay yourself.
4: Right.
2: But it was something enough. And then it's from there, we've just been building and creating this, like, that supportive ecosystem. And afterwards, we were just like, okay, I feel like people want to come to this. Maybe there is something here. And that led to, like, formalizing that Brunch and Learn, mm-hmm. where we would come together, we would take a class or a workshop, and then we would sit down and share a meal or food and talk. And it was really beautiful how it kind of kept going. And then we just, with the funds from the first project, we just kind of kept putting it into the next project. And even in that way, we were always thinking about how do we put money aside for the next. And so we've been just kind of growing slowly in that way.
4: Nice. We were just at a conference, at a workshop, Hector and I, kind of related to this and doing it yourself. For musicians, it's obviously, if you get, you know, a record label, whatever. But what about when that doesn't happen and we have kind of that attitude of doing it yourself? And I think those grants and that type of thing helps artists who just need that little bit of backing to, like, make it get to the next step, right?
2: Yeah.
4: And I encourage more artists to do that. Look for it or share the information for artists that just need a little bit of, and see how it grows. Look at you all. Now it's like this Chicagoland, right, thing, not just a neighborhood or a small gathering of people. What has been, like, the most interesting or disastrous thing that has happened in 10 years that marked a moment in your life that you were like, never doing this again, or we are going to definitely continue doing this?
3: I think being comfortable with evolving, with evolution and how we are changing, I think that is one of the most empowering thing. You know, when you're first starting, you don't know, you're trying to either prove your point or fit in a box or do this, but over time you start getting comfortable with change.
2: Yeah, I mean, I think also, like, these last 10 years, so much has changed in the world. Like, when we became a nonprofit in 2020, like,
3: The world shut down.
2: And we're like, well, how do we keep doing this? How do we keep growing? And how do we keep building? And I mean, there's just been so many. I think one of the other things, like, it's been, like, such a transition and learning for us is, like, how do you go from, like, being a DIY, like, do it yourself? And now that you're starting to get general operating funds, how do you think about wage equity? How do you think about artist care? How do you think about how we show up for each other in the studio? Those have all been things that we just continue to learn, but also, like, how we want to make happen, right? and then also, like, just learning how to write grants and all
4: that is so much work.
2: So much work,
4: but worth it.
3: Absolutely.
4: Yes,
2: for us it has been. I feel like that's two parts. One, it's like a practice for us of, like, how do we talk about our work, and two, one of the things that we always say to each other is, like, at the end of the day, let's think about what this grant, whether we get it or not, like, who's gonna see it. Because sometimes people are going to be reading your grants. You might not get funded, but that might lead to something further down the line, which actually has happened to us. So, like, there was, like, I'm trying to think what it was, but it was, like, something related to DKs. I think we ended up getting Summer Dance through it, and, like, just other opportunities come through it as well.
4: Yeah.
3: And sometimes it's also, you know, you write your goals, you write your dreams, and that can come true. So just through that writing process, we can share with each other, we can share with our group, and then we can start working on it. It serves as a good storyboard as a good structure, mm-hmm. as a good framework to start something.
4: Yeah.
3: And then you don't have a choice. You wrote it on a piece of paper. You have to make it happen.
4: Right. How did things change when you decided that this was going to be an entity itself instead of just something that you like to do to gather people together?
2: Yeah, I think there's like a lot of more formalization. There's still space for us to just kind of come together and be like, okay, this is what we want to do, da da da da. But now that you're like a more formal structure and an entity, there's also just a responsibility for it as well, right? Like a responsibility for the people, for the organization, for making sure that we're aligned with our mission, that we're thinking about not just the next few months, but okay, what do we need to do in the next year? What do we want to make happen and see beyond that? We're still working towards it. It's not mm-hmm. like we figured it out.
4: It's a living document, yeah. right? It has to be like that because things change
2: all the time.
4: We change.
2: Mm-hmm. Yeah.
4: The economy changes. You know, so many things. But it feels like you have like this kind of guidebook that you've started for yourselves and you continue to update. But would you say that there are resources in Chicago for artists that are looking to, you know, get a little further, expand, put their stuff out there? Is it difficult or have times changed?
2: It's funny. I feel like when we first started, there might have been a couple things, but there's now, you know, as long as you follow like certain groups, like, you know, DCase is putting out a lot of stuff that right now.
4: Beyond individual artist grant.
2: Yeah, right? Yeah. Beyond it, they just had something yesterday about how do you create like sustainable organizations. And I know like Creative Capital will put out stuff. Like, I feel like there's more resources. But in a way, it's like you also kind of have to weed out through the resources to understand, like, is this going to be worth your time to go?
3: Yeah, I think in the field of dance in Chicago, I feel like there are two main organizations, like See Chicago Dance and Chicago Dance Makers Forum. And then

0: talk to and talk through things.
1: Yeah.
0: And if anything, I can help guide you to other resources, mm-hmm. And other places and other people. Because like Kinnery said, like a lot of the artist-run collectives and a lot of those groups, they're doing amazing work throughout the city, mm-hmm. And also a very good resource, mm-hmm. just especially when you're in person talking to people.
1: Because it's complex. It's not just about, you know, doing accounting on the side, right? It's a whole bunch of things.
2: That's one of them.
1: It's very layered and complex. Like the dancing and the music, has that part changed in your collective? Yes? Tell me about that.
2: Yeah, quite a bit. You know, when we first started, like 2016, we always had a collaborative process. So there would always be, any project would be led by two artists. But that was mostly the two lead artistic director, and then we would choreograph things and other ensemble members would learn that. Over the years, we have switched to a more co-creation process. Actually, it was one of our collaborators, Thuli Bera, who really brought that process in. And now recently, Lauren Reed, like, gave words to that process, and now it's formalized. So yeah, it's whoever's coming in the space, everyone has different movement backgrounds.
1: Yeah.
2: You know, main training is in Bharatanatyam, Preeti's is in Kuchipudi, Lauren is ballet and swing and tap, Danny is contemporary.
1: Mm.
2: So just honoring everyone's vocabularies, histories, we all come with very different lived experiences.
1: Right.
2: So even honoring that, and how is that contributing to our collective mm-hmm. movement vocabulary?
1: Yeah.
0: So I actually had a break at Ishti Collective, not necessarily from the Ishti Collective as whole, but from the artistic side, because I went and had a baby.
1: Congratulations.
0: Thank you. But I think it was during that time when things really morphed, where I think in the 2017-2018, we actually started bringing in people with much more different backgrounds, dance backgrounds and abilities and experiences. And from there, we were like, okay, well, how do we help the person bring their movement to the work? So our recent work, Seen Unseen, you know, we're five artists of very different backgrounds, and we're all, I think it was in one of the articles, right? Like, you could see each person's individual form, but collectively the piece felt like one.
1: Mm. That's beautiful.
0: Yeah.
1: Wanna cry?
0: Yeah. No, it's I will say it's a much harder process.
1: Is it?
0: Yeah. Just because you have to quickly learn each other,
1: mm-hmm.
0: right? And you have to form trust, you have to be vulnerable, you have to feel like, okay, I can just show up and like share. And mm-hmm. And then there's also the responsibility of facilitating that too, of how do you help guide people to bring their movements forward.
1: Mm-hmm.
0: It's so different from like the traditional choreographic, you know, process where you just kind of, the person, you know, artistic director comes in, tells you what to do. They're literally leading it. It's like almost like an orchestra, right? But this one, everyone's contributing, everyone's mm-hmm. building together.
1: Yeah,
2: we used to call ensemble members or dancers, but now they are collaborators. They're everything is at stake, you know. They are equally involved in initial research. They are involved in all the discussions. They are involved in all the process, mm-hmm. all the decision-making as well. Mm-hmm.
1: Nice. If you're just tuning in, this is WLPN LP Chicago, 105.5 FM, Lumpen Radio, and we have the Ishti Collective joining us here today, celebrating 10 years. How are we celebrating this great, great anniversary?
0: We're throwing several parties throughout mm-hmm. the city. So we're calling it Movements of Many,
1: okay.
0: 10 Years of Ishti, and it will be performances, there will be music, there will be a dance party, we're going to have art vendors, we're going to be at Greenbrier Park on July 9th,
1: mm-hmm.
0: we're going to be at Independence Park July 10th, Nichols Park on July 11th, and everyone's welcome to come. It's family friendly, bring your own blanket, you know, bring snacks, whatever. It's going to be 2 hours of fun.
1: Is this like participatory, where we can come and dance along.

0: along with everyone, and tell me how it would the day would look like.
1: So it will start with a communal rangoli, which is a craft.
0: Mm-hmm.
1: I don't know, like 45 minutes. You can come at your time, you know, mingle, talk to people, listen to music, check out the art vendors. And then we go into the performance aspect. Mm-hmm. And performances, we have a visiting artist from India, Sarmishta Sarkar. And she is the one who actually gave the name Ishti. She's also happens to be my dance guru. So we are honoring the lineage, and we start with that, kind of given the blessings, and then we are sharing the work Seen Unseen that we created last year as a part of our residency at the Chicago Cultural Center. We are sharing an excerpt of it. Even with that, there is audience participation. Mm-hmm. It's a surprise, but everyone will be moving. And then we have our longtime music collaborator, Bob Garrett. Mm-hmm. He's performing live. And then we have the new work. So we have a dance intensive with Sarmishta Sarkar, July 5th through 8th.
2: Yep.
1: And whatever we create during the dance intensive, we are going to share it.
0: Okay.
1: And that's very much speaks of Ishti. We have had a lot of like work in progress, informal sharings, audience feedback, and all of that. It also informs our final product of work. And then we have Chitra Nair from Nisa Art, also Ishti Collective board member, who will be leading us into a Bali X formal dance class or workshop, and then we leading us into a dance party.
0: Mm-hmm. Nice. So,
1: yeah.
0: And apt for all ages.
2: All ages. Yes. I'm bringing my son. He's four. And definitely encourage families, everyone. So even if the kids get up there and dance while we're dancing, we don't care. That's the best part. I love seeing that.
1: Mm-hmm. And that's also one of the reasons why we have these as a part of Night Outs in the Park through Chicago Park District. You know, Sandra, initially when we didn't have much funding or money for space, the parks used to be our rehearsal space.
0: Oh, okay.
1: And since then, we have been a part of all of the Chicago parks through the summer. So we are continuing that tradition.
0: I love that because I don't think, or maybe a lot of people don't know what the parks provide in Chicago. And it's great. And they have so many spaces and activities and swimming pools in the summer, you know? I love it.
1: Yeah, and it's so inspiring just to be out.
0: Mm-hmm.
3: Yeah.
0: Hector, any thoughts? You've been pondering there.
4: Yes, it's so much information. It's kind of like, when can I go to the party? But I'm a huge park fan. I go walking every day. The park's on the south side, and it's just like to have, when you walk and you see that there's an activity coming, it's like, you know, incorporating the community, like it's just something that it's necessary, and like it's a public space, and it's like when it's underutilized, it's when it's sad. When it's totally utilized, it's like all like let's go. And I appreciate that your activities are like encompassing and bringing in the community, because I think, I don't know, like more events like that are. I think that's like where it's moving. I don't know. Like, it's not that it's like, because it was always like the stage and the audience, right? And the big, huge separation, and like just know your place as an audience and just clap at the end. But it's like, this seems way more interactive and like, you know, and inclusive is the word I'm looking for.
0: Yeah.
4: So it sounds awesome. Love it.
2: It's funny because when we first did Night Out in the Parks in 2017, we actually did a stage and audience type thing. And we're like, first of all, this doesn't gel with us because we're already used to like performing alongside audiences. Yeah. And after that, we were like, no, never again. This is like these spaces are places where people are gathering. They're coming together. We're sitting in community. So whatever we create, we want to create an environment that replicates that and expands on that.
0: Mm-hmm. And not have these little borders.
2: Yeah, there's no need.
0: No. And then also, I think it's great that we are encouraging, well, you are encouraging movement in general. That's huge. So important for mental health, especially now. What do you think?
1: Oh, absolutely. You know, everything starts from the body and the breath. So that's the ethos of our, I think, existence, I should say.
0: Yeah.
1: Going very existential right now.
2: Right. Like, even our board meetings and our regular meetings, we're always doing some kind of movement exercise. We do a breathing exercise together to, like, help us set each other. And then it's, like, it's always calming, right? Like, we're in this space, whether it's, like, a slow movement, fast movement, what have you, it's... Yeah, there's a connection that happens in that.
0: Definitely. Well, I love all that you're doing, that you're here again with us on the 10th anniversary of this. When we were here last, it was you getting started, and now this celebration, it's so exciting and encouraging, and it's empowering, especially for us as women and just as Chicagoans and entrepreneurship here, you know? Yeah. So thank you. Can you repeat again the dates and the locations to let everybody know?
2: Yeah. July 9th, 6 to 8 p.m., Greenbrier Park. July 10th, 6 to 8 p.m., Independence Park. July 11th, 1 to 3 p.m. at Nichols Park. And you can find way more detailed information on our website at www.ishtikollective.org, I-S-H-T-I.
0: Okay. And you're also on social media,
2: yes.
0: Instagram, and all that good stuff?
2: Same thing.
0: Ishti Collective. Thank you so much again for joining us, and we'll maybe on the 20th anniversary, we'll be there.
2: Yes.
0: Hector
2: Sounds
0: will be
2: fabulous.
0: There dancing.
4: I'll be there.
0: Maybe he'll be a new instructor.
1: Hector, we'll look for you all 3 days.
4: 100% front row. Wait, there's no rows, right?
2: No rows.
0: We'll be back. We're going to take a quick break, and we'll be back. 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

0: I sound the same, don't I, Hector?
1: Igualita, igualita.
0: That was our beautiful friend Ana Everling with Beats y Batería and the song Sareiman. That was from their first EP. They have since released more music, so you can find it at Beats y Batería on the interwebs. We have one more song to play for the new Music Friday playlist, and this one comes from Catarina Senaro. Her EP is out. It's called I Want the Love I See in Movies. And let's find out what she's talking about. This song is called I'll Never Take That Back. This is Enchúfate on Lumpen Radio.

0: That is Caterina Senaro from her new EP, I Want the Love I See in Movies. And that song is called I'll Never Take That Back. What do you think, Hector?
1: I think, don't we all want the love we see in movies?
0: It depends on the love, because I don't want that love from that lady that boiled her bunny rabbit.
1: Or that XXX movie you saw the other day.
0: No!
1: Yeah, no, I would say it's a sweet song. It's got a nice tone. You can tune into it and kind of get lost in it for a second there.
0: Mm-hmm. I like it. ¿Qué más?
1: I like it a lot.
0: You can find that on the Citadel House. They're the ones that have released that EP. And we have a couple of more tracks to play, but I do want to mention that, or Hector mentioned it earlier, he is performing with Descarga tomorrow, Saturday, June 27th, at
1: the SoFi Chi-Town, located at 2343 South Troop.
0: Is that place?
1: It's an indoor soccer arena, I believe. Mm. And but again, it was moved from Hammerhead Tattoo. That is located on 18th Street. However, this art show, got bigger and bigger and bigger. Over 25 artists will be there showing their artwork, and we will be at one of the live performers there. There will be other artists. However, our show is stripped down, so maybe I should have labeled it like that, like Descarga Strip Show.
0: No.
1: All right, maybe not. Para la próxima. But this will be our last show. This is the last time you'll catch us before we're going to be heading into the recording studio.
0: Oh.
1: Yeah, ya es hora. Ya llegó la hora. We got to record new material for the future of Descarga.
0: Yeah, that's how we do it.
1: And I guess it must be like the motif of the year. Yeah, it's going to be very not like what you're used to. So I think a lot of artists are starting to do that. You know what? Everything you loved about us, we're going 180 degrees in the opposite direction.
0: Oh, brother.
1: So yeah, look out for it. We're over the years.
0: We may like it.
1: You may or you may not. I don't know. But we definitely are going to give it our all. And I think we're going to go on record as, we are not a genre band, right? Like, if you want to peg us under a category, it's becoming more and more difficult because, like, you know, we just get inspired and create a song. We just don't stick in the same genre, I suppose. Not anymore.
0: Why is that? Is that intentional?
1: I think it's subconsciously a conscious decision.
0: Subconsciously a conscious decision.
1: Yeah, my soul is telling me what I got to do.
0: Okay, I like that.
1: Mm-hmm.
0: I encourage everyone who can and is able to listen to these bands, go to see these artists, maybe get a tattoo. I don't know. What's on your list of things to do this weekend? That would be a great thing to do.
1: I mean, you actually have the only other Descarga tattoo in the world.
0: In the world.
1: In the world.
0: I feel very, very lucky. Why don't we listen to the final two songs that we have that are new this week. This is from Tercero, and then we're going to follow it up with something from Baltus. And then we'll come back to say goodbye and finish up with something from Descarga. You're listening to Enchúfate on Lumpen Radio.

0: if you're just tuning in. That is the latest from Balthus. They will be in Chicago in October, and they're performing at Romova Theater.
1: The Romova.
0: Also want to mention, glad you reminded me, Hector. For some reason, Romova reminded me of Pilsen Arts and Community House. Patch, for short, is that what they call it?
1: Sure.
0: They are going to have a Tribe Called Chicago event July 3rd from 6 to 9 at their venue. And
1: Ese Pablo.
0: It's curated by Pablo Ramirez, co-founder, Pilsen Arts and Community House. They are going to have an exhibition, and it also works as their exhibition and fundraiser for this great organization. So they're going to have a lot of stuff, a lot of community
1: Orient.
0: Interactions, art, of course, music, and all the good things. So that is July 3rd from 6 to 9 p.m. Good times.
1: It's always a good time over there.
0: Yeah. I want to thank the Ishti Collective for joining us today. And thanks to everyone who sent new music. If you have new music, send it our way. Do not send me Spotify links because I'm just not going to play it.
1: Nope.
0: Not at all. Hector, what's coming up? Any concerts that you're going to?
1: Next show that I'm heading to, I've just been on a show streak, so I think it's just coming to an end right now. Nothing on my radar, but that doesn't mean that you shouldn't invite me. Invite me, especially if you're a local act, an independent artist. Send me a little message. I like being in the audience as much as I like entertaining audience, so yeah, hit me up.
0: As a reminder, Latinx is coming back to Navy Pier August 8th and 9th this year. No confirmed acts yet. I know a few, but I can't tell you yet. Sorry for that. We are going to say goodbye. Have a wonderful weekend. Listen to new music. And if you like the music, share it. Follow the artist. Perhaps you can obtain one of their vinyls, a CD, a t-shirt, something, and go see local art. I think that's the most important thing. Listening to local artists, supporting local artists, collectives like Ishti that was here, or Descarga and the events they've been doing, like Museika, they joined up and then they did this workshop. So little community events, I think, are important because you learn something new, you get other perspectives, and like Robert was saying, he hadn't touched his ASCAP in a long time. So shouts out to Robertico. Jerry was like, who's that Robertito something? I'm like, his name's Robert. Roberto, but I always call him Robertico because he calls me Sandrita. But it's funny when like Robertico, oh, that's his real name is actually.
1: Right.
0: You know, what do you call Danny? Danny.
1: Good old Danny.
0: Good old Danny. Or Jessica Museika. Museika.
1: Right.
0: Oh, it's, never mind. All right. Go listen to Descarga tomorrow if you can. They're going to be at Hammerhead Tattoo. Thanks, Benji, for the tattoo.
1: Yeah, everybody.
0: See it, but don't base your opinion on mine.
1: He's the artist that added on to it.
0: And I want to add flowers or something.
1: Oh, yeah, that'd be nice.
0: Something in the background.
1: Algo así chido.
0: A little, because I added eyelashes.
1: Did you? All right.
0: But I don't think eyelashes actually grow on skulls. All right.
1: They might. It depends on how long they've been underground.
0: Yeah. So which song from the album released in 2011 should we listen to?
1: Honestly, you know what? It's like it was done yesterday because nobody heard it back then anyway, so it's fine.
0: I mean, it's like new.
1: Yeah.
0: It's like Sixto Rodriguez, you know? He wasn't discovered until
1: he was Sesto,
0: until he became Sugar Man, and then wow, he made a resurgence and he started touring when he was, you know, an older man.
1: That's all you need, is just have somebody to notice.
0: One hit. Ba-doom. One hit. Just don't let it be Beck, porque luego that's another story for another day.
1: Okay,
0: which one?
1: I mean, honestly, my favorite one is the one it starts out with. So
0: The Funeral.
1: Sure, why not?
0: All right, I'm Sandra Treviño.
1: I am Héctor Iván García Cantú Carasuce del Monte.
0: And we've been listening to Enchúfate on Lumben Radio. Have a great weekend, everyone. Bye.

threats of raids and immigration enforcement coming to Chicago, the Illinois Coalition for Immigrant and Refugee Rights is advising all residents, don't open the door for immigration officers, don't discuss immigration status with any law enforcement officials, and do not sign anything you do not understand. Families also should provide their children's school with an emergency contact in case parents are detained. The best way to defend our community is to know and defend our rights. This public service announcement was brought to you by Lumpin' Radio.

0: 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It's like magic. But it's not. 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